0: It's 102, runs batted in. That leads Major League Baseball and the Reds outlast the Cubs 10-8. NFL preseason, Falcons lead the Dolphins 7-3 in the second quarter. Atlanta's Tua Tagovailoa went 7-8 passing for 95 yards, no turnovers against his former team.
1: Hey, this is Rich Eisen. Coming up on Monday, another preseason is in the books. Who impressed, who did not, and what stood out? We'll preview the Denver Broncos season as well. That's on Monday's Rich Eisen Show on Disney+, the ESPN app, and ESPN Radio.

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1: They gave me the first overall draft pick this year. And one of the other guys in the league texted me immediately, it was rigged. And then he decided to use AI. And he wrote in, and he sent me the screenshots of this, and he wrote in all the questions in AI. I'm in a fantasy football pool with Mark Zinner, who picked the draft order. Is it possible that it's rigged? And AI says, yes, it's entirely possible that your draft order is rigged, especially as sports betting analyst and radio host Mark Zinner is the one who generated the order. And then it begins to go through red flags. And they even labeled the Zinner factor. Since Mark Zinner is a professional handicapper and sports betting expert, he knows exactly how to maximize an advantage. The overall consensus number one pick is the ultimate asset to control a draft. And then he wrote, I always knew Mark Zinner was a snake. And it says it certainly fits his persona as a fiery sports talk host, but make sure to lock in that digital proof before you drop the hammer on him.
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2: All of that
1: being dropped everywhere. Everywhere. I mean, I got to duck for cover at this point in time. It's Amber and Ian on ESPN Radio, the ESPN app, Sirius XM, Channel 80. Mark Zinner in for Amber Wilson alongside the incomparable Ian Fitzsimmons. I mean, you know, look, shots being fired all over the place. We are off and running here with...
3: It's a Friday.
1: It is a Friday. Preseason football going on right now as we are in week three of the preseason, so a lot to catch up there. But
3: It's Christmas Eve, man. We got college football tomorrow. 11 a.m. Central, you know, noon Eastern kick, TCU, UNC. Let's get it on, man. Now, I mean, we're here. We've waited since February. Here we go, partner. One more sleep, and tomorrow morning we wake up, and let's go. It's awesome.
1: You know what it means, Ian, though. We get to
3: wager
1: until our hands bleed.
3: I have already fired in.
1: So have I. I
3: got it early, man. NC State plus 5.5, bought it to 6 on DraftKings. It's down to, I think, what now, 4.5? You were telling me earlier, right?
1: Number is plummeting.
3: Woo! That means that there's some heavy money coming in on the Wolfpack. I love CJ Bailey. We'll get into all of it, folks. But, hey, football is back in our lives tomorrow morning. It doesn't get any better. The last preseason games are underway. Come on. Let's go. One more sleep and we're on. Let's get it.
1: We are presented by Progressive Insurance, 888-SAY-ESPN, 888-729-3776. And now that football is back, and college football in specific, you're going to be a very busy man. You're going to be getting on planes. You're going to be traveling different places. And you have come across a moral dilemma, because for all the work and the great work that you do here on college football throughout the season and sideline reporting and everything else, you have to go to the airport and you have to fly to different destinations. And
3: you're about to take a shot at me right here.
1: Lord knows.
3: I can feel it.
1: Lord knows that, you know, much of the travel, you handle the responsibility, the to and fro to the destinations on your own. And yet, somehow, you have now been put in the conundrum that your wife has to go to the airport in the morning, and you're also handling the to and fro to the airport here. Which, listen, in
3: this is what happens in pre-show meetings, folks, right here. Like, we get into personal conversations, and all of a sudden, bam, with Zinner, they hit the air. So, all right, let's get it. Let's go.
1: Well, look, you told the story how, you know, your wife's got a very early flight tomorrow morning, and she told you multiple times, don't worry, I can take an Uber. And I explained to you, yes.
3: Four times now.
1: Yes, she can take an Uber. That doesn't mean she wants to, and doesn't mean she expects to. That is code for, yes, I could take an Uber, but get your ass up and take me to the airport is what it really means.
3: So what you're telling me is, even though my bride of over 20 years has told me, because she's a diehard, I mean diehard, not just college, but football fan, but her number one.

0: own passion, hell, obsession, is college football. Like, she'll travel with me every now and then to go to a game if it's a monster and in a, quote, unique destination, right? A place that she's never been. Her flight is at 7 a.m. That means we're leaving the casa, right, at 5 a.m. As she's flying out to Salt Lake City to drive my daughter, Rowan, from Salt Lake to Eugene, Oregon, where she's been working at Marcella's, at a golf course called Marcella. So Tiger Woods is, by the way, first design course. Zeno, I don't know if you play golf, bro, but this
1: just
0: place is, oh my gosh. Anyway, so yeah, so she's getting up to drive, you know, our older daughter back to Eugene, there on the, and get ready for football. She's offered, mm-hmm. not once, not twice, not three times, but four times, I'll take an Uber. Don't worry about it. But you guys in our pre-show meeting, Stasha Yankee, our producer, Javon, mm-hmm. the Auburn Tiger, right? And you have all been like, dude, I don't care how many times she says it, you need to wake up and take her butt to the airport.
1: Yeah.
0: Not for monetary gain, but, you know, that's that chip in the big game later on down the road, right?
1: Think of it this way. Let me put it in terms you can understand.
0: Come on.
1: If you said to your wife, hey, honey, I'm going golfing tomorrow morning, okay? And I'll only be gone for a couple of hours. Okay, go. That's fine. What does that really mean? It means I'm going to take a mental note that you were gone for 5.5
0: Correct.
1: Hours. You probably had one too many beers on the course. You're going to come home, be useless the rest of the day, and I'm going to have to deal with all this. So, yeah, go ahead. It's fine. Enjoy. Go have fun. That's not what that really means, Ian, and you know that. You know that. So just when she says, yeah, I could take an Uber, that's not what that really means either.
0: All right, phone lines are open. 888-SAY-ESPN, 888-729-3776. Is the bride actually telling the truth that, hey, look, you're good on the Uber, or does she really mean what Zeno's talking about, and that is, get your butt up and take me to the airport.
1: Yeah.
0: And save us, you know, 80, 90 bucks. There you go. That's Stosh, I'll start with you. Go ahead. Fire away.
2: I mean, there's really only one answer, right yeah. answer here, and that's you've got to get up and take her to the airport.
1: Exactly.
0: Javon?
3: I'm with Stosh, honestly. I think you have no choice here, Ian. You got to take her to the airport.
0: Yeah,
3: as much as you want to sleep in, just got to wake up, you know, a little early to do it.
1: I mean, listen, you can go right back to bed after you drop her off. She ain't going to be the wiser, so you can sleep the rest of the day.
0: I hate all of you. I mean, it's the first day of college ball. And that, by the way, that's part of it. She's hacked off that she's missing opening kick. She's going to be driving in a two-door Jeep from Salt Lake City to Bern, Oregon, then to Eugene, Oregon, right? So she's livid that she's missing TCU, UNC, opening kick. And then later on, hell of a game in NC State, Virginia. We'll tie in and more on that coming up in a little bit, folks, because that is an underrated game to me in week zero starting tomorrow. But it sounds like that my big bloated butt is waking up at 5 a.m. and taking the bride to the airport. Appreciate
1: yep.
0: you guys. Thanks.
1: To quote Chris Farley in Billy Madison, that is correct. Yes, that's exactly what you're doing. So I can't make it any more plain than that. I would love to hear
0: first
1: somebody.
0: First day of ball, and I got to wake up at 5? I mean, well, come on, man.
1: I mean, on the bright side, you know, you get up, take it to the airport, you have a nice breakfast, some hot coffee. I mean, you know, breakfast the way you want it, and you're unbothered for the rest
0: yeah.
1: of the day.
0: That's a whole other topic of conversation because I couldn't believe what Kimberly Martin said this morning on Unsportsmanlike. That she doesn't put cheese on an egg. You ever heard of a breakfast sandwich? I mean,
1: yeah.
0: cheese is an integral part of the bacon, egg, cheese sandwich, the sausage, egg, cheese sandwich, the breakfast egg and cheese biscuit or English muffin.
1: The cheese is what keeps it all together.
0: Yes, it's a binding agent that tastes phenomenal, and I'm a sharp cheddar cheese guy. So I guess to your point, when I get back from the airport, I can make my bacon, egg, and cheese sandwich, right? And then get ready for some ball, watching game day, and let's go. But I could not believe when Stosh sent us that text this morning. I mean, hell, Sankey, what time was it? Like it was like 10 a.m. where we're getting a text going, can you believe what Kimberly Martin said, that she doesn't put cheese on an egg? I'm like, what? Who doesn't put, what's wrong with cheese on an egg? I don't understand why there's no cheese on the egg, especially with the breakfast sandwich. That's an integral part. It's the binding agent. I get you.
1: When it comes to a breakfast sandwich, I am in wholehearted agreement. Cheese must be a major part of it. 888-SAY-ESPN, 888-729-3776. Seth is in Louisiana. Seth, are you taking...

0: taking the wife to the airport, or are you making her take an Uber?
1: Whether I like it or not, Ian, I'm taking the wife to the airport, plain and simple. College football, no college football, it's just what has to be done, point blank, period. If we want to be happy for the rest of our day, we got to do what is
2: Seth, in other words, you're talking about what Zeno's talking about. Don't hang up. You're, in other words, waking up at 5 a.m. tomorrow on the first day of college football season. You're logging that into the bank as a card deposit for a later date.
0: Did something nice for me, right, Seth?
1: Yep, correct. So anytime in the future when I do get the example of, hey, baby, I'm going to play golf this afternoon or this morning, and I get any kind of rebuttal, it's, hey, you remember that day at 5 a.m. on the first day of college football, I woke up and brought you to the airport? Okay, just making sure.
2: Seth, what part of Louisiana are you in?
1: I am from Houma, Louisiana, about an hour 15 minutes southwest of New Orleans.
2: Know exactly where you are. I'm a Folsom boy. I got you, man. To the other, I am waking up tomorrow. There you go. I got you. There we
0: All
2: go.
0: All right, thanks, Seth. You need to say ESPN. DT is in Alabama. DT, you making the ride to the airport or what?
3: Nah, I'm getting up. I'm taking her. I know I'm going to hear about this later on if I don't.
4: Amen.
3: So, for
4: peace of mind,
3: I'm getting up and taking her because I don't want to ruin my first day of college football hearing about how bad the Uber driver was or what happened at the airport. No. I'm getting up and not taking her.
4: You will not enjoy another Saturday of college football for the rest of the season.
2: I won't see her every – I don't. I'm gone for every college football Saturday.
4: Well, I was talking about our friend DT here.
2: Oh, there we go. Okay.
4: Yeah.
2: DT, I appreciate you, man. Thank you. Look, it's been unanimous so far, and we'll spread this out throughout the entire show, but it sounds like I'm waking up at 5 a.m. and taking my wife on the first day of college football.
0: I mean, it doesn't even have to sound like it. It's just the reality of what you live in. I mean, you know, there's no way to get around it. You don't have to make it sound like it. It just is. I mean, why are you trying to soften the blow? It sounds
2: alarm now is what you're telling me, right?
0: Yes. I would set multiple.
2: I hate alarms. All of you. Yeah, every one of you.
0: Yeah. Well, okay.
2: But you're probably right.
0: Up next, you could continue to weigh in on Ian's dilemma about taking his wife to the airport at 5 a.m. tomorrow.
2: On eggs. Come on.
0: Plus, week zero is here. We'll tell you what to watch for next. It's Amber and Ian on ESPN Radio.
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12: 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Alan Jackson has changed the name of his song to It's 4 O'Clock Somewhere, out of respect to Jaden Daniels.
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5: come
4: Ian,
5: on.
4: We will crown the college football national champion, college football back. Question is, who's actually eligible to play college football anymore? I'm not sure if there's a
6: I don't care.
4: Clear
6: it's
4: answer.
6: To the point now. I don't give a damn what any judge says. I don't care what... You know, whatever team wants to bring a player back from, you know, the pros to college, I'm done with it. I'm exhausted. Let's just play ball, man. And look, if you want to corrupt your team by bringing in a pro player, go right ahead if you're that head coach or that athletic director. I don't give a damn anymore. I'm done with it. We have ball tomorrow morning. Let's go. Let's swap some paint and play football.
4: No, 100%. Look, I mean, I'm with you. But the question still remains about how all this is going to play with college players who were cut from the NFL, trying to go back to college. Mike Elko, the head coach of Texas A&M, kind of summed it up pretty succinctly.
7: It's a statement about where we are from a governance standpoint, that we are having conversations about what the rules are going to be regarding roster management on August 27th, and we kick off. There's games tonight. There's game Saturday, and we're not even really sure what the rules are around who can play on our teams this fall.
6: Let that sink in, mm-hmm. What he just said. FCS kicked off last night.
4: Yep.
6: And they're still trying to figure out who can be on a roster or not on a roster after ball is already kicked in FCS play. Tomorrow, week zero begins, 11 a.m. Central, 12 noon Eastern on ABC. You got, you know, TCU, UNC. You got NC State and Virginia, which is a very underrated ACC game. I know you and I will dive more into that later on. But when it comes to, and C.J. Bailey, folks, is a name you better damn remember. Quarterback at NC State. He can play. I mean, when I say play, hold my, get ready, folks. This dude, I think, will be a household name come November. But bottom line is, what Elko's talking about, it's insane. Zeno, what we're dealing with right now in the state of college football, games kicked off last night. FBS kicks off tomorrow. Mm-hmm. And we're still right now talking about who can and can't be on a roster. Look, this is on you, coaches. Every one of you. You have the choice. I don't give a damn what a dude in a black robe says in Dallas or in Louisiana or in Colorado. I don't care. You have the choice to sign or not sign a player from the 2022 class who has one more year of eligibility, who made the decision, the choice to go to the pros and go in the draft. So it's up to you, coaches, nobody else, if you want to or

0: don't want to sign that particular player. With the CFP also coming up next week, the College Football Playoff Committee will be making a decision next week as to whether you can or cannot have a player that dressed and participated and went into the draft on your roster in college football. And which, by the way, you don't think that weighs heavy, Zeno? Come on, man. That's the CFP talking.
1: Yeah. This whole thing has been a mess, and there's no way around it. And I still believe until we get some sort of unified answer from the four power conferences, we're going to continue to deal with this because everybody's going to do what they want to do and what's in their own best interest. And yes, all four power conferences have decided, hey, you're not allowed to bring these players back. Somewhere, somebody, like you said, a judge is going to say something that's going to continue to drag this out longer than ever needs to be. But manifestly, we do have games tomorrow that are worth talking about and worth watching.
0: Let's go.
1: We kick it off at noon in Dublin, Ireland, between Bill Belichick and UNC and the TCU Horned Frogs. A lot of changes on offense for both these teams. And TCU, you know, a team that a lot of people think is on the come, is on the rise this year. Josh Hoover gone. They're starting Jared Curtis from Harvard?
0: Yeah.
1: You know, he's a Harvard grad.
0: Harvard transfer, yeah.
1: Mm-hmm. So, I mean,
0: kid.
1: We got Harvard guys playing major college football here. And this is where we kick things off. Look, this is a prove it year for Belichick. There has been so much said about him that manifestly I just disagree with. The guy can't coach anymore, this, that, and the other. I get it, college is a different game, and it might not be his game considering how well he did in the NFL. But that's still a really darn good coach, in my opinion. And for him to be in a situation where he's managing almost for his job or coaching for his job on a routine basis, if it goes bad and they don't win early, I mean, is it crazy to think that we're going to kick out the best coach in the history of football?
0: I would say Lombardi is still the best coach in the history of football.
1: Second best?
0: One of them, you know, but now you have the argument of, was it more, you know, Tom Brady and the Edelmans and the Welkers and going down the list, right, of great players that they had there, or was it Belichick? I think it's a combination of both. I really don't like that argument or conversation about, you know, was it Belichick or Brady? But the NFL spoke, and they did not want Belichick, you know. He's had opportunities to just go and take an opening that was there, and the teams that had openings to be a head coach in the NFL didn't call. So what's he do? He goes to UNC. UNC called. He answered. He's there. And college football has become more like the NFL than in ever before. You have GMs. I mean, it's, you know, roster management. You know, you've got payrolls. It is so much more like pro ball. But I'll tell you, man, you get trucked tomorrow over in Ireland, you know, where it's supposed to be Irish weather, you know, I mean, you know, high 50s, low 60s, you know, that Irish mist, little rain over there in Dublin. It's going to be interesting, to say the least. And for Sonny Dykes on the other side, look, he's got a talented squad, man. And I know he lost Josh Hoover, who's now the quarterback at Indiana. But to your point, they've got talent. I mean, it is – Sonny Dykes has done a remarkable job. I mean, he got him to the title game, man. I mean, now I know that was a few years ago, obviously, but the dude can coach. So I'm fascinated to see what the hell happens tomorrow over in Dublin.
1: Yeah. Again, weather probably going to play a factor. You know, we'll get rain, sort of sloppy, and we'll see how both of these teams can requite themselves. And it's always tough going over the pond and trying to play a first game there.
0: Who are you liking this one?
1: I like the under. I mean, if you put a gun to my head, I would take the points. Plus 9.5 is a lot.
0: It's 9.5 now?
1: 9.5.
0: I saw 8.5 this morning.
1: Let me give you the official DraftKings line here.
0: A monster.
1: It's 8.5, but I've seen there are 9s and 9.5s popping up. So
0: yeah, it's fluctuating. Okay, yeah. That means the money's coming in all over the place. Wow. And then, look, again, USC plays tomorrow. We talked to Lincoln Riley last night. You know, that's a remarkable game. I love NC State, Virginia. 3:30 Eastern, you know, 2:30 Central Time. I'm telling you, folks, you know, Virginia was an 11-win team last year. NC State this year, they lost a ton of skill players. Like Hollywood Smothers is now a running back at Texas. But C.J. Bailey stuck and stayed. This is a quarterback you're going to want to watch tomorrow. That dude can flat out play.
1: Yeah, it's going to be a really interesting game. Look, Virginia hasn't beaten NC State since 2012.
0: Wow, I didn't

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1: I'm Chad Ryder, big news out of the NHL today. All-star defenseman Cale Makar has agreed to an 8-year extension with the Colorado Avalanche. Will make him the highest paid player in NHL history. He'll be the first player to make at least $20 million per season. NFL preseason wrapping up this weekend. Late in the second quarter in Miami, the Falcons lead the Dolphins 14-6. Tua Tagovailoa went 7 of 8 passing for 95 yards. No turnovers for Atlanta against his former team. Ravens hammering the Commanders 31-3 in the third quarter. Tyler Huntley with a touchdown pass in his first series. The Giants leading the Jets 7-6 in the second. Odell Beckham back with the Giants as 2 catches for 36 yards. Raiders head coach Clint Kubiak says still hasn't announced who will be the team's starting quarterback for week one against the Dolphins, but says that top overall pick Fernando Mendoza still could use some work.
2: Yeah, I mean, he needs another 3 preseason games. You know, all those rookies do. And now that the season's starting, you know, that, you know, the practice reps get smaller, and that's just life. But us as coaches, we got to get him ready to play, keep developing him.
1: Fernando Mendoza was 7 of 14 passing, no touchdowns, 1 pick in last night's loss to the 49ers. In golf, after 2 rounds of the Tour Championship in Atlanta, Ryan Gerard and Victor Hovland tied for the lead at 10 under, 1 shot ahead of Colin Morikawa, and Scotty Scheffler is 2 back. Baseball, Yankees lead the Red Sox 1-0 in the fourth in the Bronx. Paul Goldschmidt with his 17th home run of the season. Braves a 4-0 lead on the Rockies in the fourth in Atlanta.
3: Hey, it's Michelle Smallman, and coming up Monday, we'll react to week one of the college football season, plus breakdown cut down day in the NFL and which move shocked us the most. It's Unsportsmanlike, 6 a.m. Eastern, right here on ESPN Radio, ESPN2, and ESPNU.

0: Javon on the ones and twos. Well done, my friend, the Auburn Tiger, along with Stash Yankee, our producer. Mark Zeno, in for Amber Wilson. I'm Ian Fitzsimmons here on ESPN Radio, the ESPN app, Sirius XM Channel 80. One more sleep, folks, and we have college football tomorrow morning. Yeah. I mean, it's TCU, it's UNC, it's NC State, it's Virginia. We got some monsters tomorrow, and I can't look, bottom line is, we got ball. We got football back in our lives, and it's a glorious, glorious time. Joining us right now to try and help you make some cash, Tim Murray, who will be here with us weekly here on Amber and Ian here on ESPN Radio from Beeson, outstanding handicapper, joins us now. And, Tim, let's go ahead and crank it up, man. We got ball tomorrow. It's over in Dublin. TCU is, what, an 8.5-point favorite right now at DraftKings over UNC and the Fighting Belichicks. What do you think about this one, Coach?
1: I've asked the gambling gods. I've done a little prayer over the past couple of days. Don't let this get to 10 because I don't want to have to bet North Carolina.
0: Oh, Lord.
1: This number, man, it is creeping up there. And I'm starting to think to myself, look, I'm intrigued by Jaden Craig, the Harvard transfer, as he goes down to TCU. We've got a new offensive coordinator down there in the land of the Horned Frogs. And there's been nothing but negativity out of Chapel Hill. But have you met a soul that wants to bet North Carolina tomorrow? It feels like it is one-way traffic on TCU. The sharp guys laid 6.5 early. Now we're sitting at 8.5, and we'll see where the public jumps in here. I have not bet this game yet. I really don't want to have to bet North Carolina, but you guys know me. I like to be contrarian, and there is no more contrarian play than looking at the Fighting Bill Belichick's tomorrow over in Ireland. It sounds like we might get some true Ireland weather, maybe some rain, 60 degrees. Last year, you might remember, it was Kansas State and Iowa State in the slop. There was turnovers left and right. We had the dog win that game in Iowa State. So, gambling gods, do me a favor. Don't let this get to double digits. I don't want to have to sit there and have my first bet of the college football season being UNC plus 10, but I'm going to have to do it. I'm going to be obligated if it does get the double digits. And then lastly about TCU, you know, everyone wants to talk about North Carolina and, you know, the unfortunate situation with Steve Belichick. He's dealing with an illness, not going to be there calling plays. You know, it hasn't been hunky-dory down there in Fort Worth, has it? How about a starting safety getting in a fight with a teammate? That teammate was going to be a starting wide receiver. He's out tomorrow. The starting safety, who was transferred in from Louisiana Tech, been kicked off the team. So it seems just something's a little bit off there in TCU. But
0: and the Star Telegram got banned. The Fort Worth Star Telegram got banned from covering the team.
1: From reporting the news.
0: What the hell?
1: I mean, what's going on here? So, I don't know, man. There's a lot going on. I kind of like Billy Edwards Jr. with Bobby Petrino coming off of the ACL injury. So, we'll see. But for now, I'm on the sidelines. But if it gets to 10, I'm going to have to take the Tar Heels.
2: I played the under 47.5, Tim. Weather, two new offenses, two new quarterbacks. Enough for me to think they're going to start a little slow. And if Belichick has any chance at winning the game, he's got to keep the score low at defense. But the other big matchup tomorrow, the conference in the ACC, NC State, Virginia. I like the under in this one, too, here. But I tell you, it's interesting that Virginia is the favorite here. And I know a lot of people are on NC State taking the dog here. Virginia hasn't beaten NC State since 2012. So they're trying to do something that they haven't done in a really long time here. Which way are you going this one?
1: You know, I do have bets, believe it or not, this week, but right now I'm kind of holding off. NC State, and my initial thought was NC State, and I know that's where Dr. Fitzsimmons is looking here.
0: Hell yeah.
1: Here's my concern. This was an NC State team that went 8-4 last year, 8-5, whatever it was. They lost their running back to Texas. Their two top receivers went to USC in Anderson, and Noah Rogers went to Alabama. Justin Jolie is now in the NFL. CJ Bailey's back, and that's awesome for this program, but they lost a lot of firepower off of this team a year ago. And then you look at Virginia. Virginia lost a close game to NC State last year, and it was a non-conference game because that makes total sense. And then they won a lot of close games until the ACC championship. So it does feel a little bit like, hey, maybe Virginia is going to come back down to earth a little bit in this one. If you got the number at, 5.5, 6, which I think, Ian, you got it at, I totally understand that play.

0: Now sitting at four, I think I'm going to sit back on this one just a little bit here, you know, and see how the market plays. It does feel like NC State's a wee bit a popular dog, which always makes me nervous. But I think Memphis and UNLV is the most intriguing game of week zero. But I think NC State UVA is just right behind that.
1: All right, get into it then. And, yep. And Tim Murray from Beeson joining us here, getting ready for the college football weekend. Yeah, it cranks up tomorrow, and it is going to be absolutely spectacular when the great game of college football is back in our lives. It sounds like you like a side here.
0: Yep.
1: In Memphis and UNLV. What do you got?
0: Yeah, I'm going to take the points here with Memphis. A lot of unknown with Memphis, so you're taking a bit of a shot in the dark. I'm a big Charles Huff fan. He heads to Memphis after just a year at Southern Miss, did good things at Marshall. For whatever reason, Marshall ran him out of town, and then he had success immediately at Southern Miss. A lot of those pieces go with him to Memphis. You get a West Florida transfer, and heck, if we learned anything about Thursday night, apparently West Florida is a pretty good program, beating Southern Illinois in their first ever FCS game. So they got Marcus Stokes, who reportedly has won the starting job over Air Nolan. UNLV will start Jackson Arnold. That came out late this week with Dan Mullen announcing that on his radio show. But we are expected to see some Alex Orji, maybe a bit of a mix, a change of pace here. So I look at these teams more as kind of a toss-up. You know, look, I live here in Vegas. I've been to a number of UNLV games. It's not a raucous environment. They played in an NFL stadium. I think this game should be lined around 2.5, 3, to be honest. So if you're giving me 4.5, it is a high-scoring game. So I will say it's the last game on the board, nationally televised, 10 Eastern. You probably will have opportunities to play this game live. If you like a Memphis like I do, maybe you can get them at north of a touchdown if UNLV takes an early lead, or vice versa if you want UNLV at a better price. It's one of the highest numbers on the board from a total standpoint. The only game that's higher is San Jose State USC, but I'm going to take the points here with Memphis. I'm going to trust in Charles Huff. He said he's been keeping everything close to the vest on purpose this week down there in Memphis, or all offseason, I should say. So I'll take the Tigers plus 4.5 against UNLV on Saturday night.
2: He is Tim Murray of Veasan, joining us here on Amber and Ian on ESPN Radio, the ESPN app. Mark Zanoni for Amber Wilson. He's Ian Fitzsimmons. You mentioned San Jose State USC. Hard game to bet, mm-hmm. given the size of the number here. I typically, look at these games with these big spreads and try to cut it in half, figuring that USC would be a lot more motivated early to get out and score. But still, I'm not a fan of that 24.5 number in the first half. So is there a way to bet this game, you see? Do you like USC's team total even? How do you break it down?
0: Yeah, there's a couple ways. At DraftKings, you can bet over Jaden Maiava passing yards if you're in a state that allows you to bet player props in college. 300-plus yards is sitting there at plus 108. How about this nugget I saw from Bet Labs earlier this week? Home favorites of 36.5 points or more in a game with two FBS teams early in the season, week zero and week one, 23-0 straight up, 18-5.
2: Wow.
0: ATS. So sometimes these guys come out and flex their muscles. And let's be honest here, Lincoln Riley's a bully. Last year, 73 points against Missouri State. They like to go out there and they like to put on a show. My worry would be this. It is going to be brutally hot. Noon local kick time there in the Coliseum. I mean, that game is going to be hot, muggy.
1: Talc up.
0: Ugh, that is going to be gross. I worked on Navy's broadcast for 3 years, got to know Ken Niumatalolo, head coach of San Jose State, a little bit. Not many better dudes in this industry than Ken Niumatalolo. It's going to be a rough year for them, man. They lost a lot of talent. They lost their starting quarterback, the Duke. They lost their best wide receiver, Danny Scudero, to Colorado. I have a hard time envisioning much success for San Jose State this season, especially in this game. I would probably, if I had to make a play on this one, Mark, you mentioned it, I probably would go team total over, but that's even creeping up. You know, it's sitting there at 49.5 for a reason, obviously 49 being a pretty important number. So if I had to make a play on this one, it would be 49.5. I do think this is a possibility of a name your score type of game. The reason I wouldn't look full game over is I'm not confident that San Jose State's going to go out there and score some points here. I am very intrigued. You know, Jaden Maiava 25-1 to win the Heisman Trophy. Their schedule gets real tough once late September rolls around. They play all the big boys in the Big Ten, but they do have some easy ones early on. It's San Jose State, Fresno State, Louisiana, the Raging Cajuns. Shout out to my guy B. Mitch. And then they have Rutgers on the road. So Jaden Maiava could be a guy to potentially look at a little bit further down the board for high.

0: Usman around 25, 26 to 1.
1: All right, let's get into the important stuff, man. A fight almost broke out when I was getting my hair cut this morning at the barbershop. It was over. The guy asked me, he's like, what would you have for breakfast? I said, sausage, egg, cheese. Kimberly Martin this morning saying that she doesn't put cheese on eggs, which I don't understand. Yeah, exactly, right? So that's where it started. That was the origin of it, and then all hell broke loose. So let's get to you, right? Sausage or bacon? Go.
0: You need to be more specific. Am I eating bacon on the side of my eggs, or am I eating a sandwich? Because I actually like sausage, egg, and cheese sandwiches, but I prefer bacon on the side of my eggs.
1: Okay.
0: Maybe
1: all
0: I'm
1: right.
0: a weirdo, but
1: no, you're good.
0: Right, if
1: so
0: I go and I love bacon, but it has to be crispy bacon. Sometimes you get those bacon sandwiches and the bacon's not...
2: I agree. Like, crispy bacon is so much better than chewy bacon. Ian seems to be
1: I'm a
2: lost
1: chewy guy
2: on this
0: one.
2: Like,
0: no.
2: I think my bacon extra chewy and fatty and gummy so I can get like my jaw broken in the process.
0: I got a crisp. When I take a piece, take a bite of that bacon, I want to break it in half away.
1: Hell no.
2: I want it to shatter like glass in my mouth.
1: No. But the sausage, though, I am very picky about this. I have to go patty. I will not go sausage link.
0: That's what I'm saying.
1: Patties.
0: I like the sausage patty on a bacon, sausage, and cheese. And I need double cheese. I don't know. Kimberly Martin, I might have to talk to her about this. No cheese on eggs?
1: I know.
0: What is that? I mean, give me eggs, cheese. I love some hot sauce on there. If you want to do sriracha, whatever you want. I got to jazz up my eggs a little bit. Eggs
1: jalapeno.
0: Are boring.
1: Yeah.
0: Ooh,
1: yeah.
0: All right.
2: I will ask you your most overrated breakfast dish.
0: Ooh, man. I think just plain scrambled eggs, like nothing on them. Like if I'm at like a breakfast buffet.
1: Kimberly Martin.
0: Just plain eggs. I like eggs. I know we need them for the protein, but I need to jazz them up a little bit. Plain scrambled eggs, no thanks.
1: All right. Biscuit, English muffin, or toast?
0: Biscuit.
1: I'm with you. All right. Done and done. We're done with you.
2: I'm a toast guy.
1: Yep. Talk to you next week.
2: I'm a toast guy.
1: You're the best, Tim.
2: It's a Northeast thing. That's what it is. Timmy, I'm surprised at you. Being from that area. Like, Maryland, D.C., DMV area is not necessarily known
0: I mean, look,
2: for
0: I like toast. I'll mess with a little wheat toast, but you give me a good biscuit.
1: Come on.
0: I was close to that Virginia line. You know, I got that Bojangles in my life.
2: There you go. That's fair enough.
1: Tim, we're beast and check him out on Twitter, on all the social media platforms, and you can see him coming up tomorrow morning. And getting you ready for college football. It's back in our lives. Tim, you're the best, man. Talk to you next
2: week.
1: Thanks,
0: Tim. All right, boys. See ya.
1: All right, buddy. Hey, biscuit over toast? Really?
2: I mean, toast always came with everything when we went to diners growing up on Long Island. Like, biscuit was never an option because they don't really do biscuits in New York. Like, it's not a thing.
1: Sausage patty or bacon? I need a firm opinion right now before we get to phones.
2: Bacon.
1: God dang. Sausage patty, man.
2: I mean, to me, they're 1 and 1A. Like, there's not really a definable difference.
1: On the egg, though?
2: Again, in a sandwich, always. If I'm just getting, like, scrambled eggs, no.
1: Phone lines are open. 888-CESPN. 888-729-3776. We have a breakfast dilemma we have to solve.
2: Yes.
1: Kimberly Martin doesn't want cheese on her eggs. Are you a bacon or sausage person? These are hard-hitting conversations we have to deal with
2: we're
1: for the morning
2: deeper.
1: Before football. And what are you having for your breakfast before
2: there you
1: the
2: go.
1: First
2: That's how
1: weekend
2: we tie this
1: college
2: all in.
1: Football?
2: That's how we tie it in. What is for breakfast tomorrow morning? Deeper dive into breakfast sandwiches, cheese, and barbershop disputes. That's all next. It's Amber and Ian on ESPN Radio.
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1: Hey, it's Myron Metcalf coming up Monday on Matt and Myron. 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

0: lot of preseason football going on right now. We're on Friday night. Two games tomorrow that'll round out the NFL preseason. One team, the Washington Commanders, getting blown out right now, 41-3 by the Ravens.
1: Nobody on that Commanders defense right now is making another squad. They're not getting picked up. Yeah.
0: No.
1: You're done.
0: And I will say this much. In reference to Dan Quinn in Washington, if they don't turn it around this year, that seat's going to get hot fast for him. I think he's a great.
1: We talked about that last night,
0: he's
1: right? How rapidly, you know, Bob Stoops, Jim Tressel, Kurt Cignetti, yep. Ratcheted everything from 5 years to 3 years to now. Sig has taken it to 2 years. You know, in college football. To your point, year three for Dan Quinn. I'm never going to rip a coach, you know, at that level, because they can all coach. I mean, they're all brilliant football minds, but yeah, they got to win. To your point,
0: they got to turn it around,
1: because people forget Jaden Daniels was hurt last year, along with a lot of other guys.
0: Well, that's the point. The perception with Jaden Daniels is that you're supposed to be able to win because you have this quarterback,
1: right?
0: That is you know, got talent through the roof, and if your defense keeps you keeps him playing from behind and in games where it's not tenable for him to be in control. It could get out of control quickly. Speaking of getting out of control quickly, we're going to get back to our breakfast conversation in a minute. Take your calls at 888-SAY-ESPN. Want to remind you to tune in to baseball action tomorrow as the Yankees host the Red Sox, presented by Progressive Insurance. 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
1: All right, so this morning, I'm getting my hair cut, right?
0: Mm-hmm.
1: And it organically came up. What'd you have breakfast? What'd you do? Because, the woman that cuts my hair at the barbershop, you know, Melissa Timmerman, she knows I'm a foodie. I love to cook. I'm like, I kind of did, you know, did some bacon, and biscuit for the girls to go off to school. Brought some over to my mom. And she's like, oh, bacon over sausage. I said, what? Look, I love me some sausage now, but I make my own sausage patty. And then the guy

0: in the chair next to me goes, "So you going sausage patty over bacon?" And then all of a sudden, Zeno, all hell broke loose. And then I brought up, because I just talked to our producer, Stas Yankee, about Kimberly Martin's comment of no cheese on an egg. She does not put ever a cheese on an egg. If you missed it, here's Kimberly Martin this morning with Courtney Cronin and David Dennis Jr. on Unsportsmanlike talking about no cheese on an egg.
1: This is going to be weird, but I don't believe eggs and cheese should be... I don't think they should be married.
0: Mm-mm. You can stop it right there.
1: I don't.
2: What? Kimberly.
0: That's it.
1: What? So I've never had a bacon, egg,
3: what
1: and cheese.
3: What are we doing here?
1: I don't like cheese in omelets. What? I don't like... No.
4: So do you eat an omelet with no cheese?
1: Correct.
2: How does it stay together?
4: That's not an omelet. That's just dry. That's just egg with things. Egg and things. That's not an omelet.
1: What do you mean? How does it stay together?
2: You need, doesn't the cheese hold all of the vegetables and the meats with the eggs?
1: No, they're all in there together.
4: It's just
1: guys.
4: Egg with
1: it's
4: things.
1: It's fine.
4: Once
1: it's
4: you crack it open,
1: with
4: it
1: vegetables
4: splits all over.
1: Or meats. It's fine.
0: No, it's not fine. So then it went from that to sausage or bacon, tanned to biscuits or toast. Mm-hmm. A damn fight near broke out at the barbershop. So, Zeno, before we go to phones, fire away. Sausage or bacon, cheese on an egg. Go.
5: I generally go bacon. Crispy, of course, because it's the only way to eat it. I want it to shatter like glass in my mouth. It's just, you know, kind of crispifies on your tongue and just done. Now, every time it's a breakfast sandwich, yes, there should be cheese in there. I'm not a big cheese guy in general, like unless it's Italian food, right? So like all the other cheese, when I do my omelets in defense of Kimberly here, I don't put cheese in them. I'd rather have all the eggs.
0: No.
5: You can call it whatever you want.
0: I'm sharp David cheddar
5: Dennis Jr.
0: all the way.
5: Eggs and things. I'm fine with eggs and things folded around. That works fine for me.
0: I'm all about it. I want every bit of it. And I could not believe, because for the next 30 minutes, I did not say a word in the shop. It was an all-out brawl. So let's go to it. Ron in Ohio. Ron, you're on the air. Go ahead. What do you got? You're on ESPN Radio.
6: I'm really going to throw a curveball at you. A raisin bagel with a sausage patty and Colby Jack cheese.
5: See, hold on raisin a second. And cheese
0: Wait,
5: together.
0: What? That's raisin bagel and Colby
7: Jack. You lost
0: Jack
7: me a raisin.
5: Yeah, I mean raisins are very.
0: That's the meal you're having tomorrow before college football.
6: I've been eating that for breakfast for years.
5: Wow,
0: you're unique. Okay,
5: yeah, right. Got to sit like lead in his stomach by the time the thing is over. That's for darn sure. 888-SAY-ESPN. Nathan is in Colorado. Nathan, you're on ESPN Radio.
8: How you guys doing today?
5: Good, thanks. What do you got?
8: So, a nice fatty piece of bacon melts in your mouth. Sausage patties over sausage links, cheese on all your eggs, and the only time it's not acceptable to put cheese on your eggs is when you're doing over easy with a country fried steak.
0: My gosh, Nathan, are we related? I'm with you, partner. 1,000,000%. Everything he just said, bam, spot on. I'm with him. Patty over link.
5: Mm-hmm.
0: Every time. I'm putting cheese on egg every time. And you want to throw a croissant in the mix. I mean, Stosh the Yankee, our producer, just brought that up. Stosh, I'm with you, man. I'm okay with a flaky croissant.
7: I'm okay with a flaky croissant. I also don't mind.
0: Yes.
7: I also don't mind a bagel here or there. But yeah.
0: Nah, the bagel, it gets a little too heavy for me. But but everything Nathan just said, yeah, it's like we're cousins. I'm in.
5: Yeah. I mean, to each their own. Like I said, but
0: you sound so disappointed. You look disappointed. I'm looking at you right now. Are you disappointed with me?
5: You know, listen, I think there's a world where we can all be happy at breakfast. You can weigh in on breakfast.
0: Patty over link every time.
5: Plus, we'll overreact to NFL quarterbacks. 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
0: Will we?
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0: This is SportsCenter.
1: I'm John Ryder. The Colorado Avalanche have agreed on an 8-year contract extension with star defenseman Cale Makar. It's worth over $163 million. It's now the highest paid player in NHL history. On the baseball scoreboard, they're in the sixth in the Bronx. The Yankees lead the Red Sox 1-0 on Paul Goldschmidt's 17th home run of the season. Cam Schlittler, working on the shutout, has struck out 7. Blue Jays pounding the Mariners right now, 6-1 in the sixth. George Springer has 3 hits, including his 14th home run. Braves going for a 5th straight. Lead the Rockies 6-3 in the 5th inning. Atlanta currently a 5-game first-place lead on Philadelphia. Tampa Bay has a 4-game first-place lead on the Yankees. And at the Trop, the Rays lead the Padres 8-4 in the 6th. Yandy Diaz, a leadoff home run, his 20th of the season. Guardians have won 7 straight, but trailed the Royals 1-0 in the 7th. Michael Wacha working on a 3-hit shutout. Kansas City's won 9 of 10. Final from this afternoon, and what a season it's been for Cincinnati's rookie first baseman.
2: 3-1 pitch. Swung on, and Sal drives it deep left center field. It is well struck, and it is gone! Sal Stewart drives one out of here to left center. His 29th home run of the year, and he has just broken the Reds' rookie RBI record.
1: Reds Radio Network with the call, and Sal Stewart now has 102 RBIs on the season. That's the most in the majors. Reds outlast the Cubs 10-8. NFL preseason, the Saints lead the Cowboys 10-6 in the second quarter.
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1: I don't like your tone about the Waffle House.
2: Everybody thinks that the Waffle House by them is the best Waffle House.
1: It is.
2: It's all the same.
1: No, it's not.
2: It's a corporate.
1: No, every Waffle House is different. But
2: I've never had a pecan waffle at a Waffle House I didn't enjoy. Okay, that's a universal Waffle House.
1: Oh,
2: I can walk into any Waffle House. And you're going to give me them covered, smothered, smashed, whatever.
1: I will not go to a new Waffle House.
2: When I was in college, I used to tear Waffle House up. But I guess my Waffle House days are kind of...
1: I was there yesterday.
2: You were there at Waffle House yesterday?
1: Don't tell my wife.
0: Now, here's Amber and Ian on ESPN Radio. No, don't get stressed. It's going
3: to get the more I realize we are such kindred spirits. About 90% of the time. Like, see, here's the thing. Okay, by the way, Amber Dean on ESPN Radio, Mark Zeno, and
1: Come
3: Amber
1: on,
3: Wilson.
1: Explain to them. Come on, preach.
3: To your
1: Come
3: point.
1: On. Come
3: okay,
1: on.
3: Now, like, the one thing about Waffle House that's great, it's like, it's fairly consistent everywhere you go, right? So if you're at a state or whatever, you start, you're like, hey, I know what I'm getting Waffle House. But to your point, I always go back to the same Waffle House.
1: I don't
3: deviate from that Waffle House. If I don't have to, I won't do it. I go back to the same one because it's just its own unique thing.
1: Yes. And if you're on the road, on a road trip, right? If that Waffle House looks new, just built, just opened, I'm not going there.
3: Yeah, it's got to have a little bit of floor grease.
1: You got to have some sweat in those pans, man. It's seasoning. I mean, there has to have been some blood on the floor. Right? From the fights.
3: If there wasn't a fight in that Waffle House, I'm not going in there yet.
1: Yes. People who know, you know what Zeno was just referring to.
3: People don't fight in the Waffle House because they want to fight. They're defending their territory. Okay?
1: If you're just tuning in,
3: this is a different version of Stand Your Ground. Stand Your Waffle House.
1: We're trying to tie this all together to tomorrow morning, right? Where, hey, what's your breakfast? And what are you getting ready for day one? College football. We're back, man. It's UNC. It's TCU over in Dublin. Noon kick Eastern, right? I mean, let's go. But when it comes to breakfast on game day, like the game day, this is it. Kimberly Martin said this morning that she doesn't put cheese on eggs. And that led to... a conversation I started at when I was getting my hair cut, and then it went to bacon or sausage, and then all of a sudden, a damn near fight broke out.
3: Mm-hmm.
1: It was insane. So phone lines are open. What's your go-to breakfast for on game day? And do you put egg and cheese together? And is it sausage patty, links, or bacon? Phone lines are open.
3: 888-SAY-ESPN. Nick is in Alabama. Nick, good evening. You're on ESPN Radio.
4: Hey, Ian, your old stomping grounds, Saturday morning breakfast, Sam's Super Sandwiches and Homewood, bacon, egg, and cheese, and the patty sausage.
1: Come on.
4: Make it a complete sandwich.
1: Do we know each other?
3: You've been around this country so much, everybody knows you.
1: Oh, my God. He just drilled it. Done. Right there. And they put grits in a cup. That's what I'm talking about. I mean, let's go. Let's get after it. I mean, come on. Salem's in Birmingham, Alabama does it better than anybody. If you've never had a grit, go watch, my cousin Vinny. They explain it well.
3: What is a grit? Jeff is in Wisconsin. Jeff, you're on ESPN Radio.
5: Hey, guys. First of all due respect to the gentleman that called about the raisin bagel sandwich, but he needs to be put on a watch list.
1: Dude, we were talking about that during the break, Jeff. Like, who puts cream cheese on a... Cinnamon raisin bagel. Wait, what?
3: Yeah.
1: Come on. I'm with you.
3: Colby Jack cheese, whatever it is. What else, Jeff?
1: Go ahead, Jeff.
5: Yeah, sausage patty over links. Now, if I got to have a link, I want them almost burnt. I don't want them wobbly, anything like that. Now, I'm from Wisconsin. Gentlemen, we put cheese on cheese up here. So, of course, cheese belongs on eggs. That's Kimberly A. What are we doing? Happy college football. Happy football season. Thanks for taking my call.
1: Hold on, Jeff. I have a question for you. Is he still there?
3: I think we got, rid of him.
1: Would you put sausage links on a breakfast sandwich?
3: Yeah, that's weird.
1: There's no shot.
3: Hard to control.
1: You should be put... if you put links on a breakfast sandwich, you should be incarcerated. You should be put in jail.
3: Yeah, that's as they say where I'm from, that's weird. Anyway.

0: Right. We have preseason football going on right now. A lot of quarterbacks surrounded in their future status here. Notably tonight, Tua Tagovailoa started for the Falcons. Tonight he was 7 of 8. He had 95 yards. 68 of that came after the catch. He only averaged 3.38 yards in the air per attempt, and zero attempts traveled over 6 yards. So for a guy who we talked about last night, who I think is fighting for a roster spot, not the starting job, I think that's going to go to Michael Penix. It feels like it was by design tonight.
1: Stop right there. Hold on.
0: Yes.
1: You think it's you think it's Penix? It's done.
0: I think they're starting Penix.
1: Now, for people who don't know, Zeno covers the Falcons. He's based in Atlanta. Go ahead, fire away.
0: I'll add one more.
1: Tua is going to be on
0: the roster. He also fumbled another snap. That is his fourth fumble this preseason. One in the first game against the Broncos, another one tonight. He had one fumbled snap in the joint practice against the Colts and another fumble on a handoff exchange. So, like, ball security, like, there is no excuse for quarterback center exchanges to happen, fumbles to happen, and you cannot miss handoffs that are simple. And that ball security thing is huge in coaches' mind. You can't hold on to the football. That's a problem. So I think the Falcons had to pivot. I think that they went into this thing with Tua kind of being the de facto starter, but he's not held up his end of the bargain at all. I think they're ready to go to Penix without playing a single snap in the preseason. And Tua questioning whether he has a spot on this roster.
1: Elaborate. Go ahead.
0: Well, I mean, look.
1: There's
0: one other name here that I'm going to throw out that makes a whole lot of sense when you think about it. But I think there's a world when you talk about the Falcons, four quarterbacks that are on the roster right now. Michael Penix, Tua Tagovailoa, Cooper Rush, and Jack Strand, the D2 guy at Minnesota Moorhead. If the Falcons are going to keep three quarterbacks, and by all accounts they are, if you're keeping Penix and Tua, your third quarterback is supposed to be a developmental guy. That's the exact opposite of what Cooper Rush is. Like, why are you keeping a 10-year vet as the third quarterback on the roster? If your third quarterback has to play in a game, you're losing that game anyway. Like, you're not winning that game if it's gotten that dire at the position, and you're searching for a quarterback in the following Monday anyway. So the point simply is that I don't see a real reason for them to keep Cooper Rush, and I don't know that Tua is comfortable with, or the Falcons are comfortable with Tua where he is. So here's a name to pay attention to. Dylan Gabriel.
1: Wow. All right.
0: Played for Kevin Stefanski in Cleveland.
1: Knows the system.
0: Another left-handed quarterback. Knows the system. Grew up in the system. He knows him well. Is there a world where Dylan Gabriel, if he gets cut by the Browns, which may be a realistic possibility, that he ends up in Atlanta come Sunday? It would not surprise me. It would not surprise me, and it makes a whole lot of sense.
1: I don't see him staying on the Browns. But, folks, remember, they took, to your point, Zeno, the Browns, with Kevin Stefanski as their head coach, took Dylan Gabriel in the third round.
0: Out of before Oregon. Shedeur Sanders.
1: 3 rounds before Shedeur Sanders.
0: Yeah.
1: So that is very interesting. What do you make of now so many people going from why the hell did the Rams take Ty Simpson and Sean McVay looking like he was upset, which, by the way, was a complete act. We'll touch on that in a moment.
0: It was a ruse.
1: Oh, my gosh. It was hilarious after it all played out. But, I love Matt and Myron. I mean, they are hilarious, but I couldn't believe when I heard this from my guys about Ty Simpson.
2: Remember in week one of the preseason, Ty Simpson, people were saying, we told you so. You remember that draft night where it looked like Sean McVay didn't want Ty Simpson?
3: It didn't look really like it. Look. He did not want Ty Simpson. That was fairly obvious.
1: That's where you're wrong. He did want Ty Simpson. Yes. Ty Simpson came on this show and told me that very thing about it, how the meetings before the draft with Les Snead and Sean McVay. Here's Ty.
4: You know, we tried to keep this, you know, under wraps as long as we could. You know, it was something to where I knew they were interested, but, you know, they wanted to, you know, make it private and didn't want people to know that, you know, they were interested. So I had, you know, some secret meetings with, you know, Coach McVay. And, you know, I just was trying to be on script and, you know, do what, you know, everybody told me not to tell anybody. So, you know, it was something to where I knew that they were interested. I just didn't know when. And then, you know, sure enough, you know, I had a lot of confidence in myself, and that's why I decided to come out.

0: You know, if it wasn't them, I felt like that it was going to be somebody else.
1: It was them at 13, and now that he's playing well, I mean, tied all together, right? So you've got Tua, who you believe is on the outs in Atlanta. You've got Dylan Gabriel, who you believe might be going from as a third-round pick from the Browns, possibly to Atlanta. You've got now this remarkable reaction to Ty Simpson, you know, that, oh, my gosh, well, maybe the Rams did do something right, even though, remember, Sean McVay, that was a big old act. And then you got McCarthy, who's not even playing tonight for the Vikings because of a, quote, ankle sprain, end quote. That, to me, looks like they're trying to make sure he's healthy as trade bait. Go ahead. Fire away on all those. Your reaction.
2: Yeah, I mean, look, I think that, you know, as much as I despise talking about backup quarterbacks, because I think it's a useless conversation. If you lose your starter, you're in deep you-know-what, regardless for the rest of the year anyway.
1: Well, I disagree with that, but go ahead.
2: Well, the Jeff Hostetler, Nick Foles are the rarity in 60 Super Bowls. So beyond that, I think when it comes to a guy like Ty Simpson, I think they look at him as the guy who's going to be the successor to Matt Ryan. And Stetson Bennett's the guy on the outs. I mean, you know, it's you have to make decisions in the NFL. Some of them don't always look great on the surface, but there is a reason why you make them. And I think Ty Simpson has held up his end of the bargain. And as we know from your interview with Ty Simpson, that the Rams plotted and planned this all along. And they didn't waste the first-round pick for him to be the third-string quarterback. Second string, sure. Third string, no. They didn't waste a first-round pick on that to say he's developmental. No first-round quarterback is developmental. They're meant to play sooner rather than later, if not immediately. So I think Stetson Bennett is on the out in L.A. Clearly, J.J. McCarthy is not going to be playing, at least to start the year, and I don't know that the Vikings have any chance to move him.
1: Yep.
2: And if you are going to move him, the sooner you do it, the better off it is. That's for darn sure. And then finally, you know, again, the Dylan Gabriel thing. Let's see what Cleveland does. Let's see what Atlanta does. Kevin Stefanski has got a very interesting decision to make come Saturday at 6 p.m. Like, he's just got to figure out what his quarterback room is going to look like. And at this point, it's anybody's guess. My best guess, Penix the starter, and I think Tua might be onto different pastures here. So that's all I can come up with at this point in time. Up next, a big decision in college football that has nothing to do with pro players trying to return to school. That's next. Amber and Ian on ESPN Radio.
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2: Sam Bernine on ESPN Radio, the ESPN app, Sirius XM, Channel 80. It's preseason for us, too. We got some trip-ups. We got some slip-ups. It's all good.
3: I'm assuming that was dumped.
2: You know, even if it's not. We all live with it. No big deal. 888-SAY-ESPN, 888-729-3776. Marzano in for Amber Wilson alongside the incomparable Ian Fitzsimmons. And we are presented by Progressive Insurance. We got some news here in college football that actually doesn't have anything to do with college players and pro players going back to college and who knows who the hell's playing.
3: Thank goodness.
2: Thank God. Okay, so we have to look at some possible changes here coming up. Now, one of them is the modified preseason practice period, which would be effective for the 2027 season. Means that the preseason practice period would consist of 27 calendar days to conduct 21 practices, okay? And notification of a transfer period would be effective January 1st. The transfer period would change from a 15 to a 10-day period beginning the first business day following January 1st. Another change to the calendar, okay, would be that a new FBS first contest date has been adopted and will take effect in the 2027 season. The season will begin on the Thursday of what is now designated week zero and end on the Saturday after Thanksgiving. So that would be the regular season college football calendar.
3: I can't tell you how many coaches, how many athletic directors that I have talked to in the last year and a half who have been screaming and pleading for this very thing. Start the season earlier. Move, and there should be one portal window. That's it. Done. Now, we've gotten to that point, but the season should be starting earlier.
2: Oh, by the way, all these changes must be approved by the meeting that they're going to have October 6th and 7th by the Division I cabinet. Yeah, so all these proposals have to be approved this October for them to take effect in the 2027 season.
3: If the ADs, the presidents, the chancellors are paying attention to the men that they are paying millions and millions of dollars to coach their football teams, listen to the freaking people that you're paying millions of dollars to coach your football team. They all want this. Hell, go back to last November, man. Our producer, Stash Yankee, went a deep dive and found this clip from Dan Lanning, head coach of one of the best teams in all of college football in the Oregon Ducks. Here's Lanning screaming and pleading, we have to have the season start earlier. Here he is.
4: Yeah, I think it starts with playing week zero games, unfortunately. I mean, I think the season has to start earlier, and we have to do everything that we possibly can to get the season to wrap up near January 1st at the latest and be able to move it up to where your season's ending, portal opens afterwards. You know, coaching season, everything else is affected by that, you know, just where it all falls. So ultimately, to me, it's moving the season up a little bit, getting it done early enough to where transitions don't necessarily affect the next academic semester and affect your ability to get players here. I mean, right now we're about to have signing day right in the middle of championship week. I mean, that's crazy, right? But it's a little bit the way it's been. You can't go off campus to recruit players, but they're picking what school they go to. It's a different format right now.
3: And he wanted change. Now they're, and not just him. I mean, every coach, Zeno, that I talked to, every coach, I guarantee you that

0: you talk to, mm-hmm. whether it's Brent Key right there in your backyard or Kirby Smart or whomever, they will all agree the season needs to be moved up, and we need to be finishing the college football season closer to January 1 than March 1st. And right now, man, we're creeping up on the damn Super Bowl. So it makes zero sense. Do you remember, man, the title game used to be New Year's Day?
1: Yeah, or January 2nd at worst.
0: Yes. I cut 1992, the unbeatable Miami Hurricanes against the Alabama Crimson Tide, right, with Curry and Copeland at the bookends, right? And the unbeatable Hurricanes got their butts kicked on January 2nd. I was there as a student reporter. January 2nd.
1: Well, and then we used to wait a full week after New Year's. It'd be like, say, it's January 8th or 9th, and now we're slowly just starting to kick this can down the road until we're touching
0: February.
1: We're mid-February. At this point.
0: Yeah. Look, all the coaches agree with it. And so when the people you're paying all that money to guide your teams, are saying this is what's best for the game, why don't we damn listen?
1: Well,
0: and hopefully that this is the first step in listening, and everything does get moved up, where next year, week zero, right, is week one, and it started last night, and the season ends closer to Jan 1 than Feb 1.
1: I mean, the answer to your question is simply that the people who run college football hate college football. What they love is money. And that's what it boils down to. They're not doing this for college football. They're doing this for revenue. And so what is best for college football becomes a secondary or tertiary item when it comes to how do we maximize this for profit for everybody involved mostly. And everybody will deal with that because everybody theoretically benefits. It's the rising tide raises all boats sort of philosophy. If we all make more money, everybody makes more money, and we all win. So what? We're playing college football in February. Who cares? It's not my problem. So that's the attitude. The people who run college football.
0: It's become a problem.
1: Well, it is. Yes, it's become a problem. But again, the people who run college football hate college football. They're not talking about the game. They're not loving the game itself.
0: They're not listening to the guys like Dan Lanning.
1: They're not listening to the coaches. They are saying, you know what, Dan Lanning? You get paid $10 million a year. You'll coach when we damn well tell you to. And if that means it's on January 31st, guess what? Coach, you better show up and get your team ready.
0: And he will.
1: But that doesn't mean it's what's best for him. It doesn't mean it's what's best for him. It doesn't mean it's best for his athletes, for his school, for his program.
0: Amen.
1: What's best in the long-term future of the sport. It means none of that. But they're not shy about telling you they don't care. They're not. This is not about what
0: Do you think these new rules go in and are approved and get voted into existence? And we're starting the season earlier, and that is, in my opinion, that is what's better for college football.
1: It depends on who the Division I cabinet members are. And where are their ties and loyalties, right? I mean, theoretically, again, let's just see. If the Division I cabinet members are mostly Big Ten and SEC guys, it's a different conversation if it's Big 12 and ACC guys, right?
0: Those are all P4s that you're talking about. And I don't have the cabinet names in front of me, but I'm going to assume that, yeah, you're going to, you know, the right pool, when you're fishing from that particular
1: right, but the point is that everybody has their own college football more than any other sport in America has become about self promotion and self interest first and foremost, and everybody advocates for it, and so whatever works best for you is what and as we've seen, these conferences all operate autonomously, they all operate independently of one another, and they always do what is best for them first, and everybody else can go kick rocks. That's just the reality of the way college football operates because there is no governing body anymore because the NCAA is just a figurehead. They don't hold any power and don't hold any markers enough to do anything to manifestly change the sport in a certain direction.
0: Well, a guy who's going to join us coming up next wants to be the commissioner of college football. There you go. Well,
1: that is true. Could change be coming at UNC. Belichick gone? All that and college football coming up next. It's Amber and Ian on ESPN Radio, the ESPN app, and SiriusXM Channel 80.
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1: Hey, it's Michelle Tallman, and coming up Monday from the NFL preseason to week one in college football and everything in between, we'll react to it all during my Upon Further Review. 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
1: I'm Chad Ryder on the baseball scoreboard. The Yankees have a 1-0 lead on the Red Sox in the seventh in the Bronx. Paul Goldschmidt with the 17th home run. Cam Schlittler pitching 5 2/3 scoreless, striking out 8. Braves going for a 5th straight win, lead the Rockies 6-3 in the seventh in Atlanta. Blue Jays having no problem with the Mariners 8-1 in the eighth in Toronto. George Springer 3 hits, including his 14th home run. Rays ripping the Padres 9-4 in the eighth at the Trop. Yandy Diaz, the leadoff home run, his 20th home run of the season. Tarek Skubal making his return to Detroit in a Dodgers uniform. First start against his former team.
2: His payoff pitch is strike 3. Change up at the knees, and Tarek Skubal strikes out the side in the third inning. 6 K's in 3 scoreless innings back in Comerica Park. We go to the fourth, waiting on a run.
1: Call on AM 570 LA Sports. Tarek Skubal would give up a leadoff double, but that's pretty much it. No walks, 7 strikeouts over 6 innings, but gets a no decision. The Dodgers still get past the Tigers 2-1 to snap a 3-game slide. Freddie Freeman, go-ahead RBI single in the 8th. Today at Wrigley, the Reds outlast the Cubs 10-8. Cincinnati rookie Sal Stewart's solo home run is 29th. That was knocked in 102 on the season. WNBA, the Fever in front of the Sun, 98-84 in the fourth quarter. Caitlin Clark with 31 points, 12 assists, 3 steals. NFL preseason, Tua Tagovailoa, 7 of 8 passing for 95 yards and a lost fumble. His Falcons lead the Dolphins 17-9.
3: Hey, this is Rich Eisen. Coming up on Monday, another preseason is in the books. Who impressed, who did not, and what stood out? We'll preview the Denver Broncos season as well. That's on Monday's Rich Eisen Show on Disney+, the ESPN app, and ESPN Radio.

0: but you're still holding on hope.
1: So you're saying there's a chance.
0: I respect the hope.
2: 8.5 out tonight.
0: And being a fan, it's again, short for fanatic, and you are a fanatic when it comes to your
2: Oilers. But quickly, they're
0: killing us.
2: They're playing the Guardians.
0: Oh, God.
2: Who are the third and final wild card. They're 8.5 behind. If we can sweep them this weekend, we're 5.5 out.
0: Yep.
2: This baby ain't over. Except the Royals are trying to blow the lead.
1: Yes. Bases loaded with two outs. I'm kind of here for the meltdowns, Tosh. I'm not going to lie.
2: It's over. Royals win 3-0.
1: God damn it.
0: Son of a.
1: Oh, well.
0: Did you just drop a GD? I hope we've dumped that.
1: No, I said just regular D. I said regular, damn it.
2: Moving on.
0: Let's bring in our good friend. He is the future commissioner of college football. He's a great, great analyst, outstanding insider. Josh Pate returns here to Amber and Ian on the eve of big boy college football. 11 a.m. Central, noon kick tomorrow, TCU. UNC, Josh Pate, we always appreciate it, man. When are we going to be done with judges and courts and we can just finally just talk ball as kickoff is tomorrow? What the hell's going on?
3: Well, you said we. All right, so when are we going to be done? I can't live your life for you. I can live my life, and I can tell you when I'm going to be done with it. And it's about the time they tee it up tomorrow morning in Iowa.
0: Amen.
3: That's when I'll be done
0: Let's
3: with
0: go.
3: It. And also, might I just add, again, everyone can think for themselves out there, but might I just add, it's not like we're talking about whether LSU is going to have Sam Leavitt or not. It's not like we're talking about whether Oregon is going to have Dante Moore. Like, we're talking about, in most cases, guys we never would have even mentioned otherwise in the entire multi-month-long lead-up to the sport. So I'm not going to concern myself with it all that much.
0: Love it.
1: Yeah, listen, I mean, I know we're all trying to move past all this. Let me ask you this much in reference to, we talked about this last night, you know, like the SEC made their decision, the Big Ten made their decision, the ACC made theirs. I kind of just wish, and I know this might be, you know, a pie in the sky, that they all made the same decision together. Like, for once, can we get all these power conferences to come to one unified decision, i.e., like, take the first step towards a unified playoff where everybody's on the same page about how this thing goes? Doesn't it feel like we're just getting further away from operating together as opposed to autonomously?
3: It's like watching every house in the neighborhood independently install plumbing instead of saying, guys, might we want to just do this together, you know, because everyone wants their toilets to work and their showers to work. Might it be smart for us to just group together and do this as a neighborhood? But then again, that's the real world where sometimes common sense prevails. This is college athletics, where common sense are dirty, dirty words. So, you know what? I mean, here's how warped our minds have become. I was at least somewhat encouraged that all the conferences ended up making the same decision. I didn't even go where you just went, which is, man, how screwed up is it that they made the same decision, but none of them made it at the same time? My mind's like a circus elephant. I've just been trained to live inside these parameters where stupid is normal.
0: Josh Pate joining us here. You can catch his new show with Bussin' with the Boys. And let's just talk ball then, man. Number one thing that you're looking at tomorrow is what?
3: Well, I would love to know if it really is as dire as it feels like it is with North Carolina.
0: Mm-hmm.
3: You know, Bobby Petrino's addition there, that's kind of interesting.
0: We're riding dirty. We're riding dirty at UNC. Let's go.
3: But then I think back to last year, and it was week one last year, but you remember how Florida State's coming off a bad year, Norvell's on the hot seat, and then wham, they beat Alabama. And looked impressive doing it, and that fooled a lot of folks into thinking everything was fixed at FSU. And then FSU was still terrible. It was like two shock panels to the chest for 1 week, and then it went right back to being bad again. So I'm kind of walking this tightrope of trying to play the scenarios out of my mind of North Carolina could do everything from get body bagged to beating TCU outright. But even if they beat them outright, I'm still trying to be cautious and not draw definitive conclusions from week one. But let's just say it does go poorly for them. I mean, I don't know anyone that feels ultra confident about the trajectory of that place right now, but I will tell you this. I've gotten a fair amount of feedback on how that job is perceived in the marketplace. And if we get a little ahead of ourselves and we think that thing may come open, you know, last year we dealt with Florida and Auburn and Penn State and LSU and all these big jobs were open. Maybe it's not that insane this year, but, you know, if it were to go that route at North Carolina,

0: rubber band. Bang.
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2: And look, and we're still listening to C. Yankee, our producer, who's like, go ahead, Stosh, go ahead. Your Royals are like 48 games out from the wild card.

0: I think that could be fairly dramatic in the midpoint of the season. Now, think about what I just did. I took what should have been a garden variety comment about a week zero game tomorrow, and I just fired Belichick on live national radio.
1: Oh, man.
2: You really did.
1: That's why you are who you are. Josh Pate again joining us here in Aberdeen on ESPN Radio. All right. They play each other, NC State and Virginia. More likely to happen. Dave Doran gets NC State to their first 10-win season, or Virginia has back-to-back 10-win seasons.
0: Man, that schedule's workable for Virginia. That quarterback's good for NC State.
2: Hey, CJ Bailey, Josh, right there. Yeah,
1: but
2: dog.
1: They lost a lot in the skill position department. Top four pass catchers, running back.
2: CJ is a bad A. But go ahead. Sorry.
0: Well, that was what I was going to say. I can actually shut up because the answer I was going to give was kind of taken there. I couldn't help but notice during the whole portal cycle how many good players there were coming out of NC State. Like, Peak could be a first-round draft pick and tackle for all I know. He's headed out of there. I go down there. I watch Alabama in the spring. I went and watched Bama scrimmage, and there's a kid. It felt like he made 37 catches that day. And you may say, yeah, Josh, okay, Ryan Williams is pretty good. Cool. It wasn't him. It was Noah Rogers, who was from NC State. So I got no doubt about C.J. Bailey. I'm just wondering kind of what else is in the tank there. So maybe I slightly lean Virginia on that.
2: As far as big picture, your number one team that nobody's talking about, that it is outside the AP preseason top 10, that you really believe could make a serious hardcore run is whom?
0: Oh, man, I'm going to offer you Florida with a condition on it.
1: There you go.
0: It's really conditional. Well, first off, it's conditional to quarterback working out, of course. But if quarterback works out, you know, everybody at home can either follow along if you're driving or if you're somewhere where you can look at your phone. Just look up Florida's schedule and understand they're going to start 2-0. And then they go to Auburn in one of the most underrated games in the first half of the season. That's going to be a night game in Jordan-Hare Stadium, two first-year coaches. The coach at Auburn is facing the coach Auburn almost got and then screwed the search up. So that's fun. But they'll go in there, and that'll be a 2 or 3 point spread either way. If they win that game, they're a 3-0 coming home to face Ole Miss, and Ole Miss is coming off the LSU game. And either way, emotionally, it could be a disaster for Ole Miss. So you could easily see them starting 4-0. I'm just doing this off the top of my head, but I think they go to Missouri.
2: Correct.
0: Florida's got a better roster than Missouri. They could win that one. They come home. Correct me if I'm wrong here. I think they got South Carolina.
2: Yep.
0: Anyway, there's a path. There is just a path. It may be a dirt road. There may be shrubbery on both sides, but there is a path to us looking down the road saying, hold up, Florida's undefeated going into Texas? And correct me if I'm wrong there, Florida plays Texas the week after the Red River Shootout. So there are all these conditional schedule elements with Florida, not to mention they got studs in the wide receiver room. That Mays kid that transferred from Wake Forest is going to be probably their fourth best receiver and could be a wide receiver one for many teams. They have got maybe the best tailback that not enough of the country talks about in Jaden Ball. I feel good about several elements of that team. So if they start hot, it could get really interesting in a hurry for Florida.
1: See, now, Josh probably didn't read my SEC betting preview where I said I'm going to love Florida in a lot of individual games this year because of that reason, schedule-wise. But in that same vein, Josh, you know, about a coach and a hire that you liked when they made the hire and one at the end of the season you'll think will come true and say that was one of the best hires in college football this offseason.
0: Oh, that's Bob Chesney, man. I absolutely think with how high-profile a lot of these other coaching searches were, that one kind of went under the radar. First off, not many people are paying attention to the UCLA job. And, you know, with all in any cycle, I think that would be the case, much less in last cycle. So I'm not one who thinks that I'm constantly looking around the corner for the next Indiana. Chances are, far more likely than not, they just did something last year that we may not ever see again. But the loose elements, if you're looking for a G5 coach who is a high-caliber guy in demand to take a P4 job, a non-traditional winner P4 job, bring a lot of his infrastructure, a lot of his staff, a lot of his roster with him. In this case, he also inherits a former five-star quarterback who still needs to produce a lot more at this level. You know, maybe that's the one you're looking at. And by the way, we don't have to see them in the playoff. If UCLA were to hang an 8 or 9 win season, that would shock a lot of people. And especially if they were to, I don't know, cap it off with derailing USC's playoff bid or something like that. I could

0: easily see that being the headline.
1: He's one of the best insiders in college football. Check him out on his YouTube channel. Everything else, Bussing with the Boys. Josh Pate is all over college football. Joining us here on Amberdy and here on ESPN Radio. All right, hard-hitting stuff here. We were talking about this earlier, and this actually came up when I was getting my hair cut at the barbershop this morning. Sausage or bacon for breakfast? Go.
0: Well, I was also at the barbershop this morning.
1: Come on now.
0: And, you know, I am a fan of bacon on one condition, and that is it's crispy.
2: Super crispy.
0: Now, a lot of times I'll order it crispy. This is a perennial problem for me here in Nashville. Maybe it's just a worldwide problem. I really don't think in this country we have a full understanding of what crispy bacon means. Because when I say crispy bacon, I want to be able to write a message on a rock with it, like Tom Hanks in Castaway. I want it to basically be charcoal. That's what I want.
1: That's so gross, man.
3: It's supposed to crunch.
1: No, you got to have chewy bacon. Sorry.
0: I don't know. Look, here's the thing. Meemaw used to always say this about bacon. Bubble gum exists for a reason. So if you want to chew on something, chew gum. This is for edification, okay? I'm supposed to eat this stuff, and I don't want to have to chew 37 minutes before I can swallow it. So bacon, if it's crispy, and the true definition of crispy, is my answer.
1: All right, is patty or link on the sausage?
0: I'm a link guy hold on. We're not at Cracker Barrel. I want to know. No, and no knock on those folks, okay? They rectified the logo mishap, so yes. No knock on those folks. Hey, great folks over there. But if I know where you sourced the sausage from, I'm a link guy. If I don't, then I'm defaulting to patty.
2: Fair enough.
1: Well, damn. All right, biscuits, English muffin, or toast?
0: Biscuits. I've already eaten three of them today. I am looking at a half-eaten biscuit for my breakfast this morning on the counter, which reminds me someone needs to clean this place up. So I'm a biscuit guy through and through.
3: Most overrated breakfast menu item?
0: The omelet.
1: Wow. Wow. All right, why? And we'll turn you loose because that's off the radar.
0: Here's my belief, because I'm a big fan of eggs, so you would think I'd love omelets. I just don't know that I ever had people make them properly for me. It may be that. It's kind of like people who live here in Nashville, and they're like, oh, bro, I can't stand country music. Well, I mean, you're listening to Florida Georgia Line. You've never heard country music. So you have no idea whether you'd like country music or not. Let me play some John Anderson. Let me hit you with some Brooks and Dunn. Maybe even Loretta Lynn.
1: Waylon.
0: Then
1: yeah.
0: You can tell me about country music.
1: Amen. Amen on that one, man, because a lot of stuff we're hearing right now ain't country music.
3: For the record, after Florida Georgia Line, I had no idea who you were talking about.
0: Man, you are the problem.
3: I don't live in Nashville, Josh. I'm from New York, for crying out loud. I didn't hear country music until I left the state.
1: I'll straighten that one out, Josh. I got it. I got it for both of us.
0: Thank you, because I'm flabbergasted right now. I'll not talk on the phone anymore. I need a cool down period.
1: I'll see you next week. Baton Rouge, man, is all of ESPN college football is descending upon the red stick. Clemson LSU next week. Check him out everywhere on social media. You can't miss him. Josh Pate, appreciate you, bud. Thank you, man.
3: You the best.
0: Appreciate it, guys.
1: What are we doing, dude? Like, Willie? Waylon? Country music?
3: Waylon, I assume Jennings is the guy you're talking about.
1: I couldn't name a song that he ever sang. Oh, Lord. Phone lines are open.
3: Didn't he
1: do
3: the Monday Night Football theme?
1: 888-SAY-ESPN, 888-729-3776, on anything you want to react to. What we just had, and I cannot believe you just went, Waylon, Jennings?
3: Right? That's the guy?
1: Oh, my Lord.
3: He's the guy? No, that's who's the guy who did the Monday Night Football
1: theme? Just stop.
3: Waylon Jennings?
1: That was Hank Williams Jr.
3: Waylon Hank. These names I just never grew up with. I grew up with Tony, Vito, Vinny, Frank, Paul. I mean, like, you know, nobody's
1: Tommy
3: named
1: DeVito
3: Waylon
1: was
3: where
1: your
3: I came from.
1: Tommy Cutlets was your favorite.
3: Yeah. Like, dear Lord.
1: Got a break.
3: Nothing ended in ing. Stop. Everything ended in an A, an I, or an O. All right. What's your pre-football game day routine, food, drink, exercise? Let's get ready for some college football up next, Amber and Ian on ESPN Radio.
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17: Mikey C. just sent us these. Jaden Daniels camp has reportedly reached out to Nickelback, requesting the band change its name to Pennyback. The Buffalo Bills could have lost 5 Super Bowls in a row, but decided to stop at 4 out of respect for Jaden Daniels. Then this one's for you. None of you gonna laugh at this one. Alan Jackson has changed the name of his song to It's 4 O'Clock Somewhere, out of respect to Jaden Daniels.
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0: I am furious with Mark Zeno, who's in for Amber Wilson tonight here on Amber and Ian on ESPN Radio. I'm Ian Fitzsimmons. I can't stand Josh the Yankee, our producer.
1: Boy, you're really happy.
0: The Auburn Tiger, Javon, is my only friend, and now he's abandoned me also. You guys have ruined my week one first game. You know, college football starts tomorrow. I normally wake up. You got your coffee. I'm cooking breakfast, and then you're planting my big, bloated, pasty butt on the couch, and I'm just watching ball. Now I got to wake up at 5 a.m. and take my wife to the airport. I hate all of you. I hate all of you.
1: What? Hold on a second. You have this wrong, and you're looking at it the wrong way. You should be thanking us. We saved you from a trap, from a pitfall that you were about to walk right into.
0: Is that how you're looking at
1: the nerve of you to be upset at us?
2: Never would have found your way out of.
1: You know, I mean, the nerve of you to be upset at us. It takes a set. You know what I'm saying? Like you just got. You're looking at this the whole wrong way. We're doing this for you. We're here for you. This is what friends are for. This is what your boys are for.
0: We got UNC TCU tomorrow.
1: Yeah, that's like 6 hours after you get back from the airport.
0: But my whole...
1: I get it, throws off the routine.
0: Well, again, the wife, if you're just tuning in, offered 4 times, I'll take an Uber at 5 a.m. to the airport.

0: That was four chances
1: for you to fall for it, and you passed all four. Good job. Congratulations.
2: I mean, you clearly don't recognize what a test is.
1: Yeah, I mean, you know, I think, not to get all biblical, but wasn't Jesus tempted three times? I mean, you were tempted four. You are at that status right now.
3: And you know what I wanted to do tomorrow? I wanted to turn water into wine.
1: There you go.
3: I mean,
1: I'm much better turning water with hops and barley into beer. It's a lot easier to do.
2: All things that you can do after you take your wife to the airport.
1: Yeah, you have all the time in the world.
3: You're looking at this the wrong way, man. Afterward, everything's ruined.
1: I am shocked at your lack of gratitude in this situation. Really, I'm disappointed in you, to be perfectly frank.
3: I just love Javon. That's my guy. That's it.
1: Yeah, okay. You notice how he hasn't said a word this whole time.
3: Yeah.
1: Also, you notice Javon isn't married, or it hasn't been married. So what the hell does he know?
3: Javon, you're not married, are you?
4: I am not married, no.
1: Yeah, see, there you go. Why don't you follow the advice of the unmarried guy? Go ahead, let me know how that works out for you.
3: Let's go to Manny.
1: Take the married guy and the divorce guy. Trust us, we've screwed this up before.
3: Right, Manny in Baton Rouge. What do you got, Manny? Come on.
5: Hey, guys. Well, I appreciate y'all taking my call. Yeah, first-time caller. Love listening to you guys. But down here in Baton Rouge, we are definitely getting ready for some football as well. LSU Clemson next week. Unfortunately, we're dealing with all this TRO stuff and trying to figure out, you know, who's going to be even on our team come next Saturday. So in light of that, kind of want y'all opinion on that. Also, who you think's going to pull out that game. Go Tigers. Looking forward to seeing all of ESPN down here next week. That's what I got. Yes, sir.
3: Don't hang up. What is your go-to tomorrow morning, week zero, right? So 11 a.m. Central,
5: yes,
3: where you are. What's your go-to tomorrow morning to get ready for college football? As far as, you know,
5: look at this. I'm getting up early. I'm going to practice, and I'm starting a jambalaya early this morning. Just got to get ready for the tailgate, you know. So we're not going to be out there tailgating yet, but we got to get our practice in, crack a cold one, get the jambalaya going, and watch some football. So that's about it.
3: You're making jambalaya tomorrow right there in your backyard just to get ready for the following week. That is what I'm talking about. That's college football. Let's go. Come on. Let's practice, right?
1: Mm-hmm.
3: Make sure we're not screwing things up here, Zeno, right? A little practice in. If you're doing burgers, brats, whatever, right? Tomorrow, practice up. When your squad kicks the following week, week one, you're ready to go. Let's get it.
1: I'm with you. Week zero is the warm up for the actual real start. So whatever we screw up this week, we can correct next week.
3: Exactly.
1: So, you know, I mean, just it's a prep day, and we're going to enjoy all of it as college football returns.
3: Not overcooking your bacon.
1: Well, crisp is not overcooked. Crisp is perfectly cooked. Gosh. I'm going to get up tomorrow morning.
3: I really need you to come to my house.
1: Is the invite there? I'm coming. When are we watching ball together?
3: Come on.
1: You're never home on Saturdays. You always seem to be busy at some point in time. Me, on the other hand, when you come to Georgia, Saturday morning, I'll make you breakfast. Exactly. It's probably easier. You're going to be at me before I'm going to be at you.
3: I'm going to Whole Foods, otherwise known as Whole Paycheck, getting that thick-cut bacon, and I'm going to make it nice and chewy for you, and you're going to appreciate it.
1: You know, I appreciate you. It has been one heck of a Friday night. Keep it locked right here. Game night on ESPN Radio is coming up next. Enjoy your college football Saturday, no matter how you do it, folks.
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0: in full slate of NFL preseason action on this Friday night. First game of the evening is already in the books. In the battle of the DMV, the Ravens blasted the Commanders 41-3. Tua's homecoming in Miami has not come to a close just yet. At the two-minute warning, his Atlanta Falcons currently lead the Dolphins 17-12. Tua was 7 of 8 in limited action. The Panthers lead the Texans 16-13. That game is also at the two-minute warning. At the matchup at MetLife, the New York Giants lead the Jets 16-6, 14:56 remaining in that ball game. Down here in Duval, the Jaguars blanking the Bucks 11-0, 8:59 remaining in the fourth. Let's head out to Dallas, Texas, where the Saints lead the Cowboys 24-9 in the third. The Packers a narrow lead over the Cardinals in the third quarter at Lambeau 24-23. The Kenneth Walker revenge game, not that he's playing. Kansas City in front 6-3 at Arrowhead. That game is also in the third quarter. The Bengals in front of the Eagles 16-6, and the Broncos up 10-3 over the J.J. McCarthy-less Minnesota Vikings. Let's head to the majors, where Tarek Skubal in his return to Comerica Field comes up with the dub at Comerica Park, a 2-1 win for the Los Angeles Dodgers over the Detroit Tigers. In the Yankees and Red Sox bout at Yankee Stadium, the Bronx Bombers holding on to a 1-0 lead in the top of the ninth. The Brewers in front of the Rangers 4-1. That game is in the middle of the eighth. And the Braves currently leading the Rockies 6-4. That game has come to a close in the eighth inning. For more scores and analysis, check out ESPN.com and that all-new ESPN app. All the very latest from the WNBA, including a record-setting 34-point night from both Caitlin Clark and Kelsey Mitchell, are coming your way next on Game Night with Q Myers and yours truly right here on ESPN Radio.
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1: Hey, man, you got to be comfortable. 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Alongside Mia O'Brien, I'm Q Myers. 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
1: He's in mid-season form.
6: Yes, he says now they don't wear helmets, folks. They wear baseball caps. So shout out to Herm and shout out to everyone hanging out with us on this Friday night here on Game Night.
1: There's no doubt about that. We've got some NFL action to get to in a hot minute, but before we do that, we got to do this.
4: The stories you might have missed that caught our attention.
7: Oh, made you look.
4: Game Night. Made you look.
8: Made you look.
1: All right, Mia, you know the drill. What caught your attention? What made you look?
6: Well, so I got to tell you, Q, I was at the kickoff evening for the Upshot League Championship inaugural game. That's going to be going on tomorrow here in Duval County. And as I'm leaving the little soiree to get ready for game night, I get a text from some of my Fever fans, and oh no, the sky is falling. The Indiana Fever are down big, down bad. To, of all teams, the 10-win Connecticut Sun. Oh, no. Even though they've already clinched a playoff spot trying to claim home court advantage. And then I came home and I sat down in the home studio and the Indiana Fever led by 20. Kelsey Mitchell and Caitlin Clark both with 34 points. They are the first teammates in WNBA history to score 30 apiece in consecutive games. Caitlin Clark becomes the first player in WNBA history. 800 points, 300 assists in one season. Of course, the Indiana Fever still have 7 regular season games to go, Q.
1: That's incredible. It really is. The season that Caitlin Clark and Kelsey Mitchell are having as a 1-2 punch, and I don't care, you pick who's one and who's two. It doesn't really matter because they're both incredible. I know that they should both be in the MVP running, but the problem is they'll probably cancel each other out because they're both on the same team and they're playing at such a high level.
6: Or, since this was my Made You Look last night when I was joined by Andre Snellings and you joined us from Allegiant Stadium, Q, yep. The MVP squared branding that Indiana rolled out this week, because they can't have separate marketing campaigns for Kelsey Mitchell for MVP, for Caitlin Clark for MVP.
1: See, boo. I'm not doing a squared thing. Like, you just pick one or the other.
6: MVPs. You want everyone.
1: Like, no.
6: So there is precedent. No, so not precedent for two players on the same team.
1: Yeah.
6: We did have co-defensive players of the year last year.
1: I don't like co-anything. I don't like co-anything when it comes to awards. Co-rookie of the year. You know what I mean? Like, co-MVPs. And look, pick one. Somebody's got to win. Somebody's got to come in second. That's how it should be. But I had this beef, Mia. I've been holding on to this. I got a problem. I've been holding on to this since Jason Kidd and Grant Hill were co-rookie of the years.
6: Oh, wow.
1: Exactly. I need to.
6: I thought you were going to at least say when Jason Kidd was with the Nets. I'm like, that's
1: no,
6: my childhood. I'm here for
1: no,
6: that. But no, we're going all the way back.
1: No, they
6: the
1: were
6: machine.
1: Co-rookie of the year. Because Jason Kidd was kind of a Billy, you know what, and Grant Hill was a nice guy, and so they had to be co-rookie of the year. I haven't got over that. That was many, many moons ago.
6: I don't know, I'll pay the overtime so that we have separate marketing campaigns. It's not that you're campaigning them against each other,
1: right.
6: That you're just presenting two different marketing slogans.
1: Exactly.
6: Two different options, one way or another. If the MVP trophy comes home to Indiana, they're going to be happy one way or another. Better yet, how about if they win a championship? What about that, Q?
1: There it is. There it is. I could appreciate that. And yeah, no co-MVP, no co-rookie of the year. Get that out of there. And just go ahead and market them both. I'm fine with that. That's what caught Mia's attention. That's what made her look. And it's funny, what made me look came from the WNBA as well. The Flames, they topped the Dream.

0: 101 to 93, and that wasn't what caught my attention. What caught my attention was Angel Reese. 16 points, 16 rebounds, 28th double-double this season, which ties AT Alyssa Thomas back in 2023 for the most in a season in WNBA history. Now, look, she was 5 for 14 shooting. Her team got mollywopped by a team that's not very good, but I can appreciate that Angel Reese leans into who she is and what she does, right? She doesn't, I always say, if you're a wheel, be a wheel. She understands her role and she plays it well. She doesn't try to do something that she doesn't do. I can appreciate that. We always say, don't do too much. She doesn't do too much. She does just what she's really good at, which is getting those rebounds.
1: And I feel like we spent all last year, Q, sitting here on game night, pontificating and waxing poetic about what would it be like if Angel Reese not only wasn't on a last place team in the Chicago Sky, right, but if she wasn't the face of a team, which I know is weird to say for someone who is going to be playing for Team USA at the FIBA World Cup in a couple of weeks, or actually next week, I should say. But ultimately, she is best served as that wheel when she's the third or fourth option. And it's great to see her maximizing that opportunity, because ultimately, when she was traded to Atlanta, there were a lot of folks who questioned, if she doesn't get her touches, is she going to start complaining?
0: She gets her touches. She finds a way to get her touches by getting those rebounds. And actually, I gave them too many points. I gave the Dream too much credit. They actually lost 101 to 83, so they really got waxed by the Flames. It's not
1: and
0: a very
1: it's the
0: good
1: fire,
0: team.
1: Not the Flames either. It's
0: oh, man,
1: sister
0: look,
1: Sledge.
0: I'm all over the place.
1: Ring the bell.
0: Man.
1: Ring the bell, Jovan. Ring the bell. That's on Sister Sledge. Come on,
0: 83,
1: now.
0: 93.
1: It's Friday. We're vibing.
0: It's all good. Hey, you knew where we were going with that. That's a rebound. That's how you get a rebound. That's how you get a double-double.
1: That ain't a me-bound. That is a rebound,
0: exactly.
1: If I ever saw one.
0: Exactly. See, boom. That's just exactly how we roll. So that's what caught my attention. That's what made me look. She's Mia O'Brien. I'm Q Myers. We do need to take our party to the diamond real quick.
2: Major League Baseball update.
0: All right, here we go. Yankees, Red Sox, Mia. Yankees 1-0 shutout? What are we talking about? Your squad.
1: It is my squad. That is who they are in 2026.
0: Wow.
1: Offense sells tickets. Pitching wins championships, Q. And in the case of the New York Yankees, the offense in short supply each and every night. But as long as that pitching is winning you a title, Brian Cashman doesn't care. He says, we'll find a way. It's the best pitching staff, at least in my modern or contemporary lifetime, we'll call it, in my formative years, probably since 2003, right? That's when the Rocket bit adieu after that ALCS run, or rather the World Series run against the Marlins. I would say since Aaron Boone was cranking a home run over the Red Sox, that maybe was ill-fated. Maybe it's the reason he still has a job right now. But at the same time, it's just put a lot of stress on the Yankees pitching staff. And while it's great to see Cam Schlittler, the fourth youngest Yankee to have a 200 strikeout season, ultimately, there is so much pressure each and every night put not just on the starting rotation, but on the bullpen, because they cannot score runs. You've got your face of the franchise of the future at some point in time in George Lombard, or at least that's what I keep being told, who's probably got the yips, in the same vein that Anthony Volpe had the yips when he was fielding, when he was playing in the infield on a consistent basis for the Yankees, and considered the future as well. And so, yeah, it's nice to beat the Red Sox. Don't get me wrong.
0: Right.
1: It's not anything that I should be throwing stones about, but it's not a surprise. I mean, what else do you expect? That's the only way they can win ball games these days.
0: Well, I'll tell you, man. I mean, look, you're excited. I understand exactly where you're coming from. You're excited. You're happy for the win. You're happy and excited because it's against the Red Sox if you're a Yankee fan. But when you only get three hits and you get one run, you get a little bit concerned. But I'll say this, man. Cam Schlittler has had a lot of success against the Red Sox. 0.56 ERA in five career starts. That's not too bad. That's not too bad at all.
1: It does explain why I think I walked into a happy house on the fantasy baseball semifinal front.
0: Wow.
1: But I've heard some grunts in the other room. I don't think they were about Cam Schlittler. That's the good news.
0: No, I mean, look, you really can't complain about him. He goes, 5 2/3 innings, has 8 strikeouts on the day. He did have 5 walks, so that could be a concern, especially if they're able to manufacture that into some runs and the Yankees aren't hitting as they weren't, only got 3 hits on the day, but only allowed 2 hits, struck out those 8 that I mentioned. So yeah, you got to be happy for the win, but you're also concerned a little bit about the bats. The Yankees haven't thrown a 1-0 shutout against the Red Sox since 2008. So it's a nice little feather in the cap there, Mia.
1: Jarvis Chamberlain, last one to do it. That was 2008. So I'm trying to remember if that was the year that he got attacked by the mosquitoes, the gnats. Do you remember that on the mound?
0: I do remember that.

0: I wonder if that was 08 or 06? I forget. But either way, Jabba Chamberlain, Kyle Farnsworth, Mariano Rivera combined for the shutout. Shout out Sister Sledge. She's already rebounded herself. 2007 was when Jabba Chamberlain was attacked on the mound by those flying insects.
1: It wasn't 08. It wasn't 06. It was oh no. That's what that was. That was a scenario. That was oh no. She's Mia O'Brien. I'm Q Myers. It's game night here on ESPN Radio on the all-new ESPN app. Were they saying oh no when it came to Tua as the Falcons quarterback? Well, that's next here on Game Night on ESPN Radio on the all-new ESPN app.
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0: for the Falcons. Very clean lift by Tua Tagovailoa. Brian Robinson, the deep back in the eye behind him. Wide receiver each way. First and 10 for Atlanta on their own 40, moving from right to left. Tua stands up and then gets back under center. Snaps the ball and dropped it. It's loose around the 42-yard line. Tua tried to dive on it, but it rolled away from him, and it looks like Miami's got it.
1: Highlight or low light, courtesy of 92.9, the game right there. All things Tua, all things Falcons. At least they have a good soundtrack. It's game night here on ESPN Radio, the all-new ESPN app, SiriusXM Channel 80, and tune in. 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She's Mia O'Brien. I'm Q Myers. And Mia, is a situation going on in the ATL, and it's not a

0: situation that you want to be a part of. And that's the fact that Kevin Stefanski, the new head coach, in my opinion, does not have QB1. He has Tua, brought in on a one-year deal after being booted up out of Miami. And he has Michael Penix, who he inherited after Penix was drafted a couple seasons ago, number 8 overall, but is often injured. College, already been injured. Tore his ACL again in the NFL. So I feel like he's got a situation going on there. So I don't know what you make of what they got going. He being Tua, started tonight. The Falcons win the game against his former team, 17-12 over the Dolphins. But 7-for-8, 95 yards, lost fumble. What are you going to do?
1: I will take an ode from Outkast, since we are talking about the ATL, and say I did not like the way that Tua moved on Friday night, Q, especially when you dive inside that 7 of 8 tally. This is according to Sharp Football. Those 7 passes averaged 3.38 air yards.
0: Yeah.
1: 0 attempts traveled over 6 yards through the air. 95 total passing yards for Tua Tagovailoa, yes, but 72% of them, 68 of the 95, came after the catch. And look, right, if you're Kevin Stefanski, maybe you try to dress this thing up in window dressing and ultimately say it's because we're working on the screen game, because we still have questions along the offensive line, and so we want to make sure that we are completing the easy underneath throws as opposed to trying to push the ball downfield. But when you've got Drake London and Kyle Pitts expected to be out there come Sundays in September, I would suggest it's good practice for your quarterback and your offensive line to be pushing the ball downfield in the preseason as well. But maybe you and I fall into the camp of Coach Edwards, of Coach Herm, where we would like to see actual football in the preseason, and maybe Kevin Stefanski does not.
0: I just don't think they have a guy. I just don't. You know, I mean, Michael Penix has just barely been cleared for the 11-on-11. I thought that was, you know, more in his head than anything else, but I'm not there. I'm not a doctor, so I can't diagnose that. I don't feel like they have it. Would not be shocked or surprised at all, knowing that the cutdown day comes up on Sunday, to see the Falcons really pay attention to what teams are making what moves with potential quarterbacks. And all eyes for me, and this is just me, is looking at the Cleveland Browns and Dylan Gabriel.
1: Ooh.
0: I have a real belief that Dylan Gabriel is going to end up in the ATL. But again, it's just me.
1: Is that based off of Emmett Golden's feelings from earlier this week?
0: Or no,
1: just
0: I had that performance last
1: night?
0: I had to learn him. I had to learn him on that one. That's the situation that I thought was going to happen, because we know Dylan Gabriel's not long for Cleveland. I mean, for what? Even though he had a good performance last night, like, they're not interested. He's not even part of the conversation. Like, no one ever talks about him. And, oh, by the way, he was drafted before the guy that everyone's pounding the table should be playing.
1: So if you trade for Dylan Gabriel, if you're the Atlanta Falcons, if you're Ian Cunningham and Kevin Stefanski, he starts for you day one?
0: No, I mean,
1: you're still going to trot out Michael Penix Jr. despite the fact that he has only taken 1 week of 11-on-11 reps and has not played in a preseason game since tearing his ACL for the third time.
0: I mean, possibly, but I don't just assume that Dylan Gabriel is going to walk into my building and be comfortable in the offense, even though.
1: So he would be the backup.
0: He'd be the backup for sure to start, or maybe I wouldn't even have him activated immediately, but then it would be really quick. And the funny thing is, and I hadn't even thought about this, you'd have 3 left-handed quarterbacks. I didn't even think about that. That just happened to come up.
1: It's got to be some sort of record. But what about Stan for Strand? Aren't we stranded with Jack Strand, who, by the way, did throw an interception tonight in the Falcons' win over the Dolphins, and he was 6 of 7 in said game for 44 yards, a 6.3 yard per throw average. It does say that Tua was 11.9 for his average throw. That doesn't make sense. I don't know why I'm seeing it different on 2 different websites. But anyways, Jack Strand did throw an interception tonight, but already seeing online Falcons fans believing Kevin Stefanski is trying to hide the undrafted free agent quarterback out of D2 Minnesota State Moorhead for fear that he could be poached to another team.
0: Yeah, he might be a guy that they try to develop at some stage of the game. I just don't think he's Mr. Right now. But we'll see. I just think Atlanta has a situation going on in their hands when it comes to the quarterback position. The Giants and the Jets, they were in action as well. Ugh. Cade Klubnik, 6 for 13, 59 yards, interception and a sack. Right, full preseason stats for him, 21 for 34, 190 yards, a pick, and 4 sacks. Not a whole lot of action there. I mean, man, there's, I don't know. Is there anything to get excited about there with the Giants or the Jets at this stage in preseason game number 3?
1: No, I mean, even Jameis was 4 of 9 with a pick and a sack in this game. So I would say he would be the most exciting, fun little toy to have in this battle for MetLife Stadium. And he wasn't even all that exciting. Here's my question, Q. Ian Fitzsimmons tried telling me last

0: week. Don't be surprised if Cade Klubnik sticks around the league for a long time as a starting quarterback.
1: Yeah, I don't see that. But look, I understand where Ian's coming from because he covers the college game so well that he has, you know, he has a lot of understanding of what these guys' abilities are and what they can do as a quarterback. But you know how it is, Mia. The game from the college game to the NFL is so different. I mean, hell, I'm here in Vegas with the number one overall pick, and he's realizing how different and how fast and how it just how it's operating in the National Football League is as opposed to in college. It's just a different ball game, and that's why everyone doesn't make it. You've got to have the want to. You've got to have the work ethic. You've got to have the ability. It's just a tough ask for some of these guys to make it. Klubnik might stick around the league for a while. Maybe he ends up getting an opportunity to be a starter, and you know, Ian could be absolutely right, but it's just I wouldn't count on it.
0: If you're a Jets fan, I'm here to tell you that the future is not walking through that door until next April, sure. Because the other quarterbacks currently on the Jets roster, not named Cade Klubnik or starter Geno Smith, who did not play in this game, Brady Cook, 3 of 6, Bailey Zappe, 2 of 5.
1: There you go. Not a whole lot to get excited about. And look, the Giants 23-6 right now over the Jets with about 5.5 minutes left to go in that one, and they're just trying to get the preseason wrapped up. I did want to ask you about this one. Ravens 41, Commanders 3. Did the Commanders just say, hey, look, we're not even going to show up to this one?
0: I was perusing the box score just because I was curious to see if any names jumped off the page. I was a little surprised to see Luke McCaffrey was playing in this game, given that he was drafted in the third round not too long ago, the wide receiver and the younger brother of Christian McCaffrey. Mm-hmm. But outside of Van Jefferson and Lawrence Cager, and that's quite frankly just because of their college careers, no one really jumped off the page as, oh, this is someone who is like making the 53-man roster for Washington, and they played. And then when I look over at the Ravens lineup, you see some more names that you're like, okay, like, you know, I mean, Kayvon Wallace could be on this team when all is said and done. Certainly when it came to the pass catchers who played in this game, Devontae Walker, we know that LaJonte Wester was on the team last year out of Colorado. Elijah Surratt, their fourth round pick this year. So you're like, okay, I see some names. The UConn quarterback, Fagnano. I want to make sure I say it right on the air, because otherwise if that comes out the wrong way, that could be interpreted a couple different ways.
1: Yeah, buddy.
0: Yeah, the UConn quarterback played very well. But at the same time, yeah, as I'm perusing names and in terms of, you know, top of the dome, like, oh, that's someone making the 53-man roster. I don't think either team trotted out anyone who is going to be a starter or a primary backup for their team this fall. And so, yeah, it's a little bit concerning, especially with all those reports about the offensive line depth questions for the Washington Commanders.
1: The funny thing is, when I was going through the scores and I saw 78-13, I was like, there's no way a preseason game was 78-13. No. It wasn't. That was not the case. Baltimore outscored the teams 78-13 in their 3 preseason victories. So, you know, hey, look, it's still a lot of points to a little. So maybe, you know, everyone's talking about Jesse Minter is going to be the coach of the year, and the Baltimore Ravens are going to the Super Bowl. This is their year. And, you know, it's one of those that we're all in. And I say we, but I'm just saying that the general public are all in on this without any kind of proof that that's going to happen. Maybe this is their see, told you. Look how good this guy is.
0: And Q, that's even with Tyler Loop missing 3 kicks in 3 preseason games.
1: Which is a problem for sure. Was there any problem for Tarek Skubal on his return to Detroit? That's next on Game Night on ESPN Radio, the all-new ESPN app, SiriusXM, Channel 80.
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1: I'm Mia O'Brien. Full slate of NFL preseason action on this Friday night. Let's begin with one that just went final down in Duval. The Jaguars blank the Buccaneers 19-0. Elsewhere in the AFC South, the Texans fall on the road to the Carolina Panthers 16-13. In Tua's homecoming to Miami, the Falcons beat the Dolphins 17-12. Tua Tagovailoa 7 of 8 for 95 yards and got the start for the ATL. The Ravens demolish the Commanders in the battle for the DMV 41-3. Games that are currently in progress. The Giants in front of the Jets at the 2-minute warning, 23-6. Saints in front of the Cowboys by 8, 24-16 in the fourth. The Packers now trail the Cardinals 31-24 at Lambeau Field. A barn burner at Arrowhead Stadium. The Seahawks lead the Chiefs 9-6. Bengals in front of the Eagles 16-13. And the Broncos lead the J.J. McCarthy-less Vikings 20-6. So the WNBA, both Kelsey Mitchell and Caitlin Clark with 34 points apiece in Indiana's 111-91 win over the Connecticut Sun. The Portland Fire pull off the upset in the ATL, a 101-83 win over the Dream. Two games currently in progress. The Aces up 31-22 in the second quarter over the Toronto Tempo, and the Mystics coming off of a come-from-behind victory over the Mercury last night. Second game of a back-to-back. They lead the Sparks 25-23. Tarek Skubal and the Dodgers were victorious in his return to Comerica Park. We will tell you more about that coming up here on Game Night on ESPN Radio. The Yankees blanked the Red Sox 1-0. Despite having just three hits for themselves, the Braves get the win 6-4 over the Rockies. And how about the Tampa Bay Rays on a day in which they secured their stadium of the future with 9 yes votes, defeat the Padres 9-4. For more scores and analysis, check out ESPN.com and the all-new ESPN app. More from the Diamond coming up next here on Game Night on ESPN Radio.
2: Coming up on the Monday edition of Unsportsmanlike with Evan Cohen, Chris Canty, and me, Michelle Smallman. The NFL season hasn't even started yet, but it's never too early to check in on every fan base's anxiety level. It's Unsportsmanlike, 6 a.m. Eastern, right here on ESPN Radio, ESPN 2, and ESPN U.
3: His payoff pitch is strike three, change up at the knees, and Tarek Skubal strikes out the side in the third inning. Six K's in three scoreless innings back in Comerica Park. We go to the fourth, waiting on a run.
4: 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Tarek Skubal, six innings pitched, four hits, one earned run, no walks, and seven strikeouts. The Dodgers get the dub over the Tigers in Skubal's return to Detroit. It's Game Night here on ESPN Radio, the all-new ESPN app, SiriusXM Channel 80 and 2, and they were presented by Progressive Insurance. She's Mia O'Brien. I'm Q Myers, and there you go. Tarek Skubal gets the return, first time back, and just like he never left, right? On point, doing his thing. Seven strikeouts, six innings pitched. Dodgers win 2-1, Mia.
1: And that was despite the Tigers drawing first blood against Skubal with a run in the fifth inning. And despite Skubal emotional during a pregame presentation on the Jumbotron, shed a few tears. Also wasn't too happy with Dave Roberts when he was pulled after just 83 pitches, at least.

0: that's what the Zapruder film analysts are telling me online, Q, that Tarek Skubal did not look too happy. Here he was on his emotions, though, during that video tribute. Maybe not so much about the comments or the thoughts after he was pulled and did pick up the dub.
1: Yeah, I mean, I think I did cry. If you go watch the video, you know, there were definitely tears, and you know, luckily enough, I was able to kind of make it to the tunnel before more happened, right? But yeah, it's tough, you know, as this is the place I've known my entire career since 2018. So but yeah, it was special for sure.
2: I'm okay with it being emotional. Remember, he was emotional on the way out, even when he found out that he was traded to the Dodgers, even though it was the worst-kept secret in baseball. Like, everyone knew that was going to happen. He was very emotional then, but then at the same time, very excited about the opportunity to end up with a team like the Dodgers. So, you know, he's a dude who's emotional. He wears his emotions on his sleeve. I'm okay with that. He was able to obviously get his focus. He did get his focus. The Dodgers win the game. Matter of fact, Skubal here talked about his focus after he took the mound.
1: Yeah, I mean, I think I did a good job of keeping baseball, you know, and trying to compete and give our team a chance to win. I mean, I think you kind of saw the emotions early. But yeah, I mean, I feel like I did a good job of keeping the game baseball, but obviously this place is special to me.
0: I did lie, by the way. No decision for Skubal on his return to Motown. 6 innings pitched, 4 hits allowed, 1 earned run, 7 strikeouts, 2-1. The Dodgers get off the schneid, Q, after being swept by the Atlanta Braves.
2: Yeah, no, they did. But Skubal, you know, again, handled his business. Look, in the postseason, when he's on the mound, he's just going to be another added weapon that's already on a loaded Dodger team, as we know. That's why everyone was screaming foul when they acquired him, but... Hey, man, look, I just appreciate that they go out and get all the talent. You know, more teams should do
0: it. They're not breaking the rules. The rules.
2: At all. Exactly.
0: They are coloring within the lines, ultimately. And it's
2: exactly.
0: Up to any of the other 29 teams in the majors to pony up and pay a price similar to what the Dodgers did for a 3-month rental.
2: And if you're a Tiger fan, close your ears. The Tigers have lost 11 of the past 13 games, 9-14 since trading Tarek Skubal to the Dodgers. Look, don't get the messenger. I'm just a weatherman. I'm just telling you it might rain. You might want to take an umbrella or wear a jacket at the best. I'm just saying. She's Mia O'Brien. I'm Q Myers. 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
3: Big 12 athletic directors have unanimously agreed to ban professionals from returning to Big 12 schools in all sports. This follows in line with similar concepts announced by the Big 10 and SEC.
4: The NCAA could have been the bus driver on this, and they kept kicking the can down the road, which is why we have issue after issue.
5: You're trying to keep that line separate between what constitutes an NCAA player and a professional.
6: The obvious has come to fruition. People in college athletics don't want people who leave the NFL and come back to college athletics.
2: It's no longer Mia talking about going to class. Now, if it's college athletics, it's talked about going to court. And that's what's ended up happening, right? The Big Ten, the SEC, the Big 12, everyone says, hey, if you went to the NFL, you can't come back. I don't care if you technically can. We're not going to let you. And then what happens? Dun-da-da-da, court. Right? And then the judge rules the SEC can't sanction teams for using players with NFL ties. It's all one big court case, Mia.
0: And I was actually really proud and impressed by what Tony Petitti, the commissioner of the Big Ten, and Greg Sankey, the commissioner of the SEC, how they responded with those rules and stipulations, Q. It would not be a penalty on the players. Ultimately, as American citizens, and because of what our legal system has dictated over the last 3 weeks, I think it was very shrewd of both commissioners who started this domino effect to say, nope, if a pro player signs a contract with a school, it is the school that will ultimately have to pay the price, with the head coach being suspended for half of the season and a hefty fine against the university as well. But now the very latest coming down from a Louisiana court that says...
2: Remember the joke was always Florida man?
0: Yes.
2: Like, hey, this happened. Where did that happen at? Florida.
0: Louisiana court.
2: Yeah, exactly. Now that's what we're going to do when we talk about college football. Hey, where did that happen at? Louisiana court. Got it.
0: And it's funny because we started this summer, Q, with a Texas judge, Dallas area judge, an Austin area judge with the Brendan Sorsby case with Texas Tech, and this idea of if you could just find a judge who sides with you, you too can play college athletics in 2026. And now here we are at the end of the summer, and it's once again, just find the right judge, find the right court. Well, they found the right judge in the state of Louisiana because it's Groundhog Day again, and now SEC Commissioner Greg Sankey and the conference are not allowed to punish schools if they play said player who returns to campus

0: by this order signed on Friday. Of course, it's a TRO. You know what that stands for, Q? Get used to it. It's going to be the same thing as an RPO these days because we're playing in the courts. We're not playing on the field.
1: Yeah,
0: temporary restraining order. And so now this is to suggest that those two former Ole Miss players who Lane Kiffin is rumored to be trying to recruit back to Baton Rouge to follow him to LSU, Daquan Wright, who has already been waived by the Cleveland Browns, and then defensive tackle Xavien Harris, that those two players could go to LSU, could play week one next weekend, and will not be penalized, at least as long as this temporary restraining order is upheld.
1: I just can't stand this. I don't like all the courts being so involved in everything that's going on. Like, I feel like that they could be heavily involved in other things that are way more important. But every time a situation pops up, somebody goes run into a court. And right now it's the Louisiana State Court. Like you said, it was earlier as the Texas court. Now, it's just, it's getting to the point where, man, I've been begging just for football to take place on the field just so I could focus in on something else. But it seems like it doesn't matter anyway.
0: Well,
1: yeah, it sounds like there's going to be another court case right around the corner anyway.
0: Yes, they're going to keep coming. But here's the real question. Chris Vanini of The Athletic, who I have immense respect for, last week tweeted out that this is just regarding the class of 2022. And this was, again, like eight days ago that he tweeted this out. And so we're living in a different world.
1: In theory, that's what it's going to be. It's going to be just 1 year because they had this little, you know, the 5-5, and these guys left for the NFL before this rule was ever in place, and they weren't really grandfathered in. So, yeah, in theory. But my question to me is, like, what's next?
0: Exactly. You're going to get a player who six games into their fifth season of eligibility tears their ACL.
1: Exactly.
0: And the NCAA is still going to have to hear an appeal.
1: Right. Yep.
0: The toothpaste is out of the tube, folks. Yes. There is no putting it back in. And if anything, the NCAA with this new 5-5 rule, which, by the way, every coach we have talked to here on ESPN Radio that I've spoken to in other outlets, they all love the 5-5 rule because they want to have to deal with less of the NCAA's regulations when it comes to those players who do need a medical hardship waiver. But that's not going to be a one size fits all or an antidote that cures all, because, again, you're going to have situations where even a player, let's say, who six games into their third year of college tears their ACL, and now all of a sudden they're in year five and they say, hey, wait a second,
1: right,
0: I really didn't play that third year, can't you give me an additional sixth year?
1: Guess
0: and so
1: what
0: on
1: Mia,
0: and so forth.
1: Some court will say, yeah, you're right, they will find a court to say, and that's what the problem is to me, right? Like, I don't want to shortchange any of these players. You know, I get it. You know, they have the 5-5 rule. I'm all for these players getting to play and showcase their talents. And I understand the reality is everyone's not going to go and play professionally. Some folks are only going to make it to the collegiate level. And I say that only is not a great accomplishment. That's fantastic. But, man, every time someone doesn't make it or the situation turns out a way that they don't like, they go run into a court. Whatever happened to the day back in the day, like me, I ran from courts, right? And now these folks are running to courts. Like, they're doing it backwards. Like, that was the worst thing ever, is going to court. Now it's like, hey, guess what? I'm going to court.
0: But here's the thing, Q. The from the creators of, oh, I got beat out in a quarterback competition, I'm going to transfer.
1: Right.
0: We bring you... I can't make an NFL team. I'm going to go back to college. Welcome to 2026.
1: Yeah, it's wild. It's wild. Again, I understand that it's supposed to be a one-year thing, a one-off. Okay. Okay. You got me. I'll bite. I'll follow the lead. I'll listen. I'll observe. But I won't be surprised. I won't be surprised when it's not, when it's something else that pops up, when it's another circumstance. Oh, well, Q, this is why this guy actually gets an extra year to play. Well, you know, you're putting too much sauce on it. It's always going to be too much sauce, right? And that's what it's always going to be, another situation. Now the floodgates are wide open.
0: So as you know, Q, and many of our game night listeners know, I'm currently pursuing my master's in educational leadership with an athletic administration concentration, and I get such a kick out of it.
1: That's a hell of a title, by the way.
0: Thank you. I have to always make sure I emphasize the athletics part of it, because I'm not that smart to be talking about school all the time. But what I have found so interesting in my readings is that when you go back in the history books, and we're not just talking about the 1980s and 1990s, we're talking some of these scholarly research articles I've read from as recently as 2019, mm-hmm. and the history of American culture trying to eradicate jock capitalism and this notion of they are still amateurs and trying to cling to that. There is no clinging to it now.
1: No, that's None. Long gone.
0: That's 7 years. The article that I read today was in 2019.

0: And now we just say, oh, what they look like jocks who are just trying to cash checks. Yeah, cool. It's fine. It's America.
1: At this stage of the game, Mia, class should be optional. I'm just saying. There's no reason to enforce any of that.
0: Major in football.
1: Right, exactly. She's Mia O'Brien. I'm Q Myers. It's game night here on ESPN Radio. Speaking of on the field, the ACC 2026. Is that going to be SMU or is it other? That's next on game night on ESPN Radio on the all-new ESPN app.
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11: Mikey C. just sent us these. 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

0: tune in. We are presented by Progressive Insurance. I had to pause for the cause one time, man. I heard the lyrics dropping. I was like, hold on, I got to give us some burn. All right, man, I had to make sure I gave the full respect there, Mia.
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0: For sure, for sure. Just don't tell Freddie Coleman. But you gave that respect earlier today. We're talking about college football. Now we're going to start talking about actual action on the field, which I'm excited about. The ACC, you turned your attention to SMU and Brandon Booker. Tell us a little something.
1: Yeah, after speaking with his head coach, Rhett Lashley, last week on Amber and Ian when I filled in for Amber Wilson,

0: and was excited to catch up with Brandon Booker, junior linebacker for SMU. And when you look at this cat's resume, Q, and I let off the interview by saying as much, the first thing that pops off the page to me, not only is he one of the faces of this program that is looking to bounce back from a 9-4 campaign last year, a team that went to the college football playoff two seasons ago his true freshman year. Brandon is from the city of Dallas. He is a Texas boy. And in a day and age where we have to discuss the transfer portal and the legal court system and everything else that is going on outside of the X's and O's, he's a throwback. And so, Brandon, you know, the biggest thing for me that stands out, SMU forever, that is who this guy is. That is why he chose to stay there, because he is a Texas guy. And why have you chosen to stay while everyone else seemingly wants to get in the portal?
1: For me, SMU was the pick because it was close to home. Like you said, I've been here in Dallas my whole life, went to DeSoto, and I thought I could carry my own legacy going through SMU, coming from DeSoto. And like I said, when I was at the ACC, possibly to the Cowboys, because Coach Simons, our past defensive coordinator, is the LB coach. So just putting that out there. And why I stayed is because it's a brotherhood. It's a culture that's like no other, especially that I've heard from people coming from other schools. They've even said that the culture and brotherhood is just something that's special and different from other cultures at other schools.
0: That's something your head coach, Rhett Lashley, raved about when he joined Amber and Ian last week. The low turnover rate that this SMU squad has had under his leadership. Virtually zero players leaving for other institutions. What is it about Rhett Lashley's program and Rhett as a coach that he's the right fit for you?
1: Because Lashley he gets to know us on a personal level, and it's not always just ball. He's trying to give us real-life lessons. As far as being men, as far as knowing how to care and have empathy, and then just learning how to handle certain situations that we may not know how to handle at the time. We do this thing called the 5 H's, and it's to where we give a hero a highlight, a hardship, a hilarious, and a hope. And that's something that helps us connect with each other. He even did his, and when he did his, it's just something that we was all able to recollect on and just be able to relate to. So I think that's what makes him so special to me.
0: You are speaking to this sometimes professor of leadership's heart, Brandon Booker, SMU linebacker, kind enough to join us here on game night here on ESPN Radio. Truly, Brandon, I'm not exaggerating. I do teach leadership at the University of North Florida, in addition to my role here at ESPN, and we do the 5 H's exercise. So excited to hear that Coach Lashley has also implemented it. You buried the lead, or rather I buried the lead, with regards to your getup at ACC Media Days in honor of your defensive coordinator, who is now with the Cowboys. Obviously, you are a Dallas native, so tell me what's kind of your reaction to your coach leaving, but one of your linebacker coaches ascending to that top spot as the defensive play caller.
1: I'm just proud for both of them to both get a promotion in very special ways that you really just don't see happen too often. First, Coach Simons going from D.C. to a linebacker coach in the NFL, that's a huge jump, going from college to the professional level and such a I wouldn't say such a short time, but as far as being a DC at SMU, it did feel like a short time with him only being there, I say, approximately 4 years. So, yeah, I say that's kind of short. And for Coach Crum, man, it's just been the world for him to be able to play call and be the DC. That's something that he's always wanted to do. And that's something that he's had for a goal since he got to SMU, since he became a linebacker coach under Simons. And now it's just something that I'm just very proud that they were able to achieve for themselves.
0: This probably is an easy yes or no question. Maybe there's a story behind it. I assume you are a Cowboys fan. Have you been a Cowboys fan your whole life?
1: I
0: knew there might be a story. This is why we got to ask those simple questions, Brandon. You never know what you're going to get.
1: So I'm actually a Seattle Seahawks fan. I've been a Seahawks fan since Matt Hasselbeck played, and all the way through the Legion of Boom, Marshawn Lynch, the Longs versus the Patriots, everything. My parents and everybody around me is a diehard Cowboys fan, and I was just like, I don't know. I couldn't just see myself being one, but hey, if the cards do turn out, I'd be a Cowboys fan if I were to, you know what I'm saying, go there. But yeah.
0: So Matt Hasselbeck or the Legion of Boom? What's the tie to Matt Hasselbeck?
1: Well, that's just one of the first players I was able to see when I came.

0: I'm up watching the Seahawks, and then the Legion of Boom was not too long after, and when I kind of switched to mainly defense side of the ball, and I seen Earl Thomas, Bobby Wagner, Richard Sherman, all of them making just incredible plays, and seeing those type of dudes on the field, it made me want to be like one of them.
1: Brandon Booker, SMU linebacker, joining us here on Game Night on ESPN Radio. I would think one happy camper as he also roots for the reigning Super Bowl champion, Seattle Seahawks. Brandon, one more note from ACC Media Days. Of course, you weren't the only one rocking the cowboy hat. Your quarterback, Kevin Jennings, was as well. I asked Coach Lashley this last week here on ESPN Radio. The guy already has a building on campus named after him. What more can Kevin Jennings do, especially with the King of Dallas Heisman campaign well underway in SMU?
0: Well, with all of that, it sounds like he kind of has everything. But as far as Kev, I think he's gonna produce very well. I think this is going to be his year, like y'all said, for Heisman. And I know it may be a little unlikely, but I'm trying to get in that race too. But for Kev, I'm super proud of him. I'm super happy for him that he's getting a recovery center in his name. I just think it's such a blessing for somebody to come from our area to have this in such a prestigious school and such a pristine level of competition. So I'm just proud for him.
1: We do a weekly Heisman straw poll here on Game Night, Brandon, where each week I throw five names of five high performers from the week that was at Q Myers. Why are we going to be talking about you in the Heisman straw poll here on Game Night this fall?
0: I say you're going to be talking about me because I'm going to cause turnovers. I'm going to do just the absolute most to my ability to perform at a high level, to grade out and just be that guy that's going to be on defense to catch everybody's eye. But I'm more of a person that loves to let my action speak for myself. So that's really all I can tell you.
1: Who do you model your game after, Brandon?
0: I say Fred Warner because of his ability to play sideline to sideline, his ability to ball hawk, just his overall IQ, because I would say I'm an intelligent player myself. So I think that's what I model my game after.
1: Brandon Booker, SMU junior linebacker. The Ponies coming off of a 9-4 campaign in 2025 and know that they are hungry for more here in 2026. Brandon, we appreciate the time. Thanks so much for stopping by Game Night.
0: Yes, ma'am. Thank you all for having me.
2: 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I'm Q Myers. 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

0: Mia O'Brien. A full slate of NFL preseason action on this Friday night. Let's get it going with the first game of the evening. The Ravens win the battle for the DMV 41-3, and that was despite two missed field goals by Tyler Loop. The Falcons defeat the Dolphins, and Tua Tagovailoa's return to Miami 17-12. The Panthers beat the Texans 16-13. The Jaguars blank the Buccaneers 19-0. Couple of games that just wrapped up. The Giants defeat the Jets 23-6. The Saints hold on, 27-24 winners at AT&T Stadium in Arlington, Texas. How about this game at Lambeau Field, the Jonathan Gannon Bowl? The Cardinals lead 38-35, 3:19 remaining in the ballgame. An absolute nail-biter out at Arrowhead, 9-all between the Seahawks and the Chiefs, 3:33 remaining. Bengals in front of the Eagles, 30-13. The Broncos lead the Vikings, 20-6. To the WNBA, Caitlin Clark and Kelsey Mitchell, each with a 34-piece in Indiana's 111-91 win over the Connecticut Sun. They are the first duo in the WNBA to post consecutive 30-plus point games each. The Portland Fire pull off the upset of the evening, 101-83 over the Atlanta Dream. Two games currently in progress and at the half. The Aces in front of the tempo, 56-39. The Sparks trail the Mystics at home, 51-40. To the majors, and Tarek Skubal's return to Comerica Park, the Los Angeles Dodgers get the win 2-1, even though it's a no decision for Skubal. The Yankees beat the Red Sox in the Bronx 1-0. This one's currently in action in the top of the ninth. The White Sox in front of the Twins 7-4 and a biggie in the AL Central. Elsewhere in the NL, the best team in the majors, the Milwaukee Brewers, defeat the Rangers 6-1. The Braves beat the Rockies 6-4. For more scores and analysis, head on over to ESPN.com and the all-new ESPN app. More from LA, or rather Comerica, coming up next here on Game Night.
1: 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We'll react to week one of the college football season, plus we'll break down cutdown day in the NFL and which move shocked us the most. 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
3: 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The Dodgers were in Detroit taking on the Tigers. The Dodgers get the win 2-1, but the conversation piece, Tarek Skubal making his return. Join us now to talk all things Skubal back to Detroit is Katie Wu from The Athletic, Dodgers reporter. And Katie, thanks so much for your time. We do appreciate you here on Game Night. And before we get into the action on the mound, what was it like? Skubal's a very emotional guy. What was his emotions like when he saw that video and his return to Detroit?
4: Yeah, one, thanks so much for having me on the show. Two, you're completely right. We knew coming into this series that Skubal, an emotional player, that this would obviously feel some weight to it. And it,

0: makes sense given that he spent his entire career up until a few weeks ago as a member of the Tigers. And we talked to Scoble after the game. We saw the emotion, the video montage. He said he wasn't expecting to get as emotional as he did. And then he laughed and said, but clearly I don't know myself all too well. When that video montage, that scoreboard tribute, was timed up perfectly for when Scoble left the bullpen and was walking across the field to the visiting dugout, first time ever he's done that at Comerica Park. And you could see the standing ovation from the Detroit fans, and he kept peering over his shoulder, sneaking glances, watching the video. And with each time he turned, you could see the emotion build up more and more. He gave a head nod to one of his teammates across the field and then wiped his eyes with his Gatorade towel. He said, you know, I was definitely crying out there. Thankfully, by the time I got to the tunnel, I could hide it before it really started to come out. So you just know that it, to me, just showed the appreciation and the respect that he has for this organization. Been with Scoble the last couple of weeks now. He's really, really dialed in into becoming a Dodger. But this is always going to be an emotional reunion for him, and we certainly saw that tonight.
1: Let's go back to that point, Katie, about dialing in on being a Dodger. This was his fifth start in a Dodgers uniform. How would you evaluate expectation versus reality since Tarek Skubal has returned to the left coast?
0: You know, I think his first two starts, maybe a little rust. He wasn't all the way Skubal-like. He was certainly fine, but this is not a pitcher that gets by on being just fine, obviously. But we've seen more and more versions of the Tarek Skubal that I think baseball fans know the more that he's with the Dodgers. And this start, he only threw 83 pitches. Manager Dave Roberts opted for a quicker hook. He was through six innings, one run ball, seven strikeouts, because he said, you know, I've been using Skubal and more frequently kind of driving up that pitch count in the last two starts. He pitched over 100 pitches in both of his previous two outings. Plus the emotional significance of the day just didn't feel like the day to push him. So low pitch count aside today, I think his last three starts have been very much what the Dodgers are looking for. Look, we know what President of Baseball Operations Andrew Friedman has said about this team. He's only going to go out and make acquisitions that he feels give them a better shot to win the World Series. Obviously, Skubal is maybe one of the only guys at trade deadline that fit that narrative for him. And we're starting to see why the more he gets more comfortable with his new team.
2: Talking all things Dodgers right now with Katie Wu from The Athletic here on Game Night on ESPN Radio on the all-new ESPN app. We saw Shohei throw a bullpen session on Friday. What's the latest with him? When do you, anyone anticipate him returning to the mound?
0: Yeah, a lighter bullpen session for Shohei today. Threw just 20 pitches, though Dave Roberts said that pretty much was about what Shohei felt like throwing. And, you know, you can kind of read the Dodgers' tea leaves here. They have not made a decision yet on when Shohei will return, but assuming he comes out of this bullpen healthy, and we have no reason to believe he hasn't, it looks like either Sunday or Tuesday. But Shohei is a man of routine, and he consistently throws his bullpen or prefers to throw his bullpen 2 days before his next start. So the Dodgers do not have a starter listed for Sunday yet. It very much remains in play that he takes the series finale in Detroit. When he does return, though, it's just going to be one inning. The Dodgers are going to ramp him back up. Again, Shohei hasn't pitched since July 3rd, just bullpens and live hitters. So it'll be one inning with Tyler Glasnow following, and then they'll continue to pitch Ohtani every 6 days, build him up to five innings. If he starts Sunday, guys, that will ensure that he gets five starts in the regular season. I think that's even more incentive for the Dodgers and Shohei to start him on Sunday to ensure he gets that extra start to give him as much length as possible heading into the playoffs.
1: Hey, but again, you can create a system like that, Katie, when you have the depth in the rotation that the Los Angeles Dodgers do, albeit a banged up rotation. Let's flip it on over to the offensive side of the ball. This is a Dodgers team that hasn't scored more than six runs in almost a week and a half. How do they get the bats going moving forward?
0: Yeah, this offense has been really lackluster for the better part of 2 months now, and it really comes down to missing a lot of right-handed production. They've been without Will Smith since June. Andy Pahez, their center fielder, fractured hand last week. That's a big blow. So the right-handed bats, and then Teoscar Hernandez also really been struggling since coming back in May from a hamstring injury. Those guys have been really carrying the offense, with Mookie Betts also having a down year. Then you look at the lefties and the amount of left-handed power that the Dodgers have, and you think surely that will take up as well, but we haven't really seen it. Freddie Freeman hasn't homered since the 4th of July. Shohei Ohtani's in the middle of a slump right now, and Kyle Tucker, I mean, just has not had a good season in his first year in Los Angeles. So guys collectively across the board, not named Max Muncy, having a hard time stringing together hits. We talked to Freddie Freeman after the game today, and he said, look, it's kind of a balance of, we know who we are. Our careers at the back of the baseball card say about who we are as hitters throughout our careers, but we haven't shown that lately. So we're trying to get hot, trying to string things together, because we know it's about to be September.

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1: I'm Mia O'Brien. A full slate of NFL preseason action on this Friday night. One game still in progress. 13:04 remaining in Mile High. The Broncos in front of the Vikings, 27-6. Elsewhere, at the matchup at MetLife, the Giants prevail over the Jets, 23-6. The Saints hold on at AT&T Stadium over the Cowboys, 27-24, including a game-winning drive by one Zach Wilson. In an absolute crazy back-and-forth affair at Lambeau Field, the battle for Jonathan Gannon's revenge, the Packers prevail 42-38 over the Arizona Cardinals. A barn burner in the Midwest, 9-all is the final between the Seahawks and the Chiefs. The Bengals defeat the Eagles 30-13. The Ravens bulldoze the Commanders 41-3. The Falcons prevail 17-12 in South Florida over the Dolphins. The Panthers beat the Texans 16-13. And the Jaguars blank the Buccaneers 19-0. To the majors, the Brewers get win number 84, 6-1 over the Texas Rangers. The Braves keep pace with their 80th win of the season, 6-4 over the Rockies. The Yankees win a nail-biter as Cam Schlittler picks up win number 12, 1-0 over the Red Sox. The Rays, on a day in which they secured their Stadium of the Future, win 9-4 over the Padres. For more scores and analysis, head on over to ESPN.com and the all-new ESPN app. Who will be starting for Atlanta this fall? Let's find out together here on Game Night with Q Myers and yours truly right here on ESPN Radio.
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3: That Falcons quarterback battle, that's finally becoming a battle. 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
7: Is it Penix? Is it other? Who's going to be QB1 in the ATL? 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The all-new ESPN app, SiriusXM Channel 80, and TuneIn. 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I'm Q Myers, helping us sort all this situation out when it comes to QB1 in the ATL. We bring in friend of the show, Daniel Flick, Atlanta Journal-Constitution Falcons reporter. And Daniel, thanks so much for your time. I appreciate you. Tua or Penix, as far as I'm concerned, it's got to be one of those two unless they go outside of the organization. Tua started the night tonight, 7-for-8, 95 yards, one lost fumble and led the team to 7 points on 3 drives. How did you feel about the overall performance from Tua Tagovailoa?
8: Yeah, I thought it was kind of hard to assess in the sense that his average depth of target was about 3.7 yards. So a lot of what he did was quick, underneath, and I asked Kevin about it after the game, and he said, yeah, it's kind of just the way the game is sometimes where maybe you want to try to push it a little bit, but it's just not there. You kind of have to just take what you have. And so it felt like that kind of night where everything came out quick and hot. And I mean, he was efficient, accurate. They moved the ball well. They had 105 yards in what was really only 2 real drives because they had 1 drive where they had a bad exchange on the snap on the opening play. So they moved it well. I thought Tua operated well and was efficient. It's just kind of when there's no explosiveness and everything's quick underneath it, kind of feels like it's a little bit incomplete. So I think he and the office, from what he said,

0: going to jump into a Wayback Machine and beat a Deshaun Watson. 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
5: Mikey C. just sent us these. Jaden Daniels' camp has reportedly reached out to Nickelback, requesting the band change its name to Pennyback. The Buffalo Bills could have lost 5 Super Bowls in a row, but decided to stop at 4 out of respect for Jaden Daniels. Then this one's for you. No, you're going to laugh at this one. Alan Jackson has changed the name of his song to It's 4 O'Clock Somewhere, out of respect to Jaden Daniels.
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1: Amber and Ian.
9: So you're obviously ordering a waffle at Waffle House. Generally speaking, are you team waffle or team pancake?
10: Team pancake. If I fly in late somewhere and there's a Waffle House that I see near my hotel, I will stop if it's around 10:30, 11, 11:30 at night, because you know there's some stuff that's about to happen. The fight is about to break out. The waitresses don't care. The waiters don't care. And I want a ratio of cigarette to teeth at about 3-1.
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0: Bill Belichick entering year two at the helm of UNC. His general manager is currently on leave. At least some reports online suggesting that that has allowed for Bill to fully take the reins and make it Chapel Bill. Oh, and no, Jordan Hudson, by all accounts, doesn't appear to be hanging around all too much. I don't know what the expectations are. I think ultimately the reality is with a team that took so many high school players as opposed to going to the transfer portal like they did going into year one, where they flipped that roster a la Deion Sanders with 70 newcomers from other programs. They have close to 60 high schoolers now. I think that six wins and a bowl game is a win. I don't know if that's enough for Bill Belichick to keep his job and want to stick around Chapel Hill.
1: Yeah, I just think this has been a bad experience, right? I just really have thought that. I know that, you know, having Bill Belichick, that name sounded great when this whole thing came about, but it just hasn't lived up to the billing as far as I'm concerned. And yeah, if they make a bowl game, they get the six wins, that's great. That's always a step that you want to see in programs that are underachieving. But even looking back at last year, the fact that their points per game dropped as much as they did, almost 12 points per game from 2024 to 2025, that tells me that there's an institutional problem, right? I mean, they should be able to maintain at least their scoring level. I just think that there's a lot of issues going on around this program. And I don't know if Bill Belichick's going to get this thing turned around. And then what are we going to be saying about him when it's all said and done?
0: Let me fact check myself real quick. It's 40 true freshmen incoming for the North Carolina Tar Heels. And I do think if there is a glimmer of hope, Q, and much like Max Johnson we thought was a year ago, much like we thought that other young quarterback, I'm blanking on his name right now, might be able to inject some juice, and that lasted for all of one drive against TCU in the opener. Billy Edwards, people forget, he threw for 2,800 yards at Maryland two years ago. So he does have some pelts on the wall.
1: He has some. We'll see what they have, and we'll see it bright and early coming up tomorrow. She's Mia O'Brien. I'm Q Myers. Kickers? It's ESPN Radio.
2: Hey, this is Rich Eisen coming up on Monday. 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

0: live. 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That's what you say.
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1: I'm Mia O'Brien. Full slate of NFL preseason action on this Friday night, and all of our games have gone final. Let's run through them, beginning with the first game of the evening, the Baltimore Ravens blasting their Washington Commander DMV rivals 41-3. The Falcons, in Tua's return to Miami, defeat the Dolphins 17-12. The Panthers beat the Texans 16-13. The Giants win the Battle of the Meadowlands 23-6 over the Jets. The Jaguars blank the Buccaneers 19-0. The Saints hold on to beat the Cowboys at AT&T Stadium 27-24. Syracuse alum Kyle McCord throws four touchdowns en route to a wild 42-38 win for the Packers over the Cardinals at Lambeau Field. A barn burner at Arrowhead. The Chiefs and the Seahawks tie 9 apiece. The Bengals beat the Eagles 30-13, and the Broncos defeat the Vikings 34-6 in the nightcap. To the majors we go. In his return to Comerica Park in Detroit, Michigan, Tarek Skubal and the Dodgers pick up a big win, 2-1, bouncing back from being swept by the Atlanta Braves earlier this week. The Yankees win game one over the Red Sox 1-0 in the Bronx. The Rays, on a day in which they secured their Stadium of the Future with 9 yes votes, defeat the Padres 9-4. The Braves, the Brewers, also winners on Friday. To the WNBA we go. 4 games on the slate. The Fire beat the Dream 101-83. The Fever beat the Sun 111-91. The Aces beat the Tempo 93-73. The Sparks beat the Mystics 88-82. 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
6: 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We are presented by Progressive Insurance alongside Mia O'Brien. I'm Q Myers. I'm here in Las Vegas where the Aces reside. Of course, there's plenty of talented teams across the WNBA. I sounded off on the Washington Mystics earlier in this fine program called Game Night on ESPN Radio and the all-new ESPN app. But what does any of that mean? Let's break it on down. Let's get down to it. WNBA like this.
0: Where does your favorite team in the W fit?
1: Losing credibility by the minute. Why can't you just be normal? Taking care of business for now. The A in AARP stands for angry, frisky, and fun. The internet hates them, but we still love them.
0: It's time for Mia O'Brien's WNBA tears on game night.
1: Well. For the first time in 2 weeks, since last week I had to record last week's tears, I'm excited to hear Q Myers live on your radio dial or wherever you are listening to this fine program react to this week's 7 tiers in the WNBA. Tier 1, still just got one team in it, Q. That is the Minnesota Lynx. The Lynx are still the Lynx. And yes, I understand that is in lieu of our lone team in Tier 2 getting an impressive victory over the Lynx. Earlier this week, on Monday, of course, the Golden State Valkyries, who reside in Tier 2, a tier unto themselves, defeated the Minnesota Lynx at the Target Center, 80-66. Zanda Lassini was just on fire. I was very happy I picked her up in my Fantasy for a Day program that I have on my fantasy team. She had 18 to lead the way for this Valkyrie side that just continues to defy all the odds. Not only did they hold Olivia Miles to just 8 points on 3 of 12 shooting, they held the Liberty later this week as part of a 3-game win streak.

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0: 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So we highlight the best of the best, Mia, and we like to do it like this.
1: We're showing love to the ones that deserve it.
2: Nothing can stop me. I'm all the way up. All the way up.
1: This is All the Way Up.
2: All the way up.
1: On game night.
2: I'm all the way up.
0: WNBA action. We'll start right there. Ladies first. Fever. Son, Mia, you know it's all about Caitlin Clark.
3: Clark fires and hits. And she's over 30. It's her sixth career 30 and 10 game. Now twice more than the rest of the history of the league combined. We are truly witnessing something special, something that has not happened by any other player in the history of this sport. Oh, and just add three on for good measure.
2: Nothing can stop me. I'm all the way up.
4: Oh, ring the bell on me. I did that one on myself. That's on me. Come on now. Come on now, Mo Brian. That is a great call. Put some.

0: The first pitch from Wagaspec to score Teoscar Hernandez, and it's 2-1 LA.
1: Nothing can stop me. I'm all the way up.
2: AM 570 LA Sports on the call of the Dodgers 2-1 victory at Comerica Park over the Tigers, who have now lost 11 of their last 13. Talk about a team that's struggling at the plate, but finding a way to bounce back after being swept by the Atlanta Braves in their three previous times out. The Los Angeles Dodgers win it thanks to Freddie Freeman's go-ahead single in the eighth.
3: And they need to wake up their bats, right? They need to get the bats going. But, I mean, at least they know that they have really good pitching. They've got reinforcements on the way with Shohei Ohtani. Something tells me, Mia, the Dodgers are going to be okay. Now, if I had to place money on the Dodgers or the field for the winner of the World Series, I'd say the field just because it's easier. It's more convenient. But the Dodgers are going to be, they're going to be okay. Something tells me they'll be all right.
2: And we heard Shohei Ohtani. They're going to start slowly but surely working him back into the rotation.
3: Yeah, man, tell them to get things cranking, man. We're ready to see some more. I'm just saying, I'm getting greedy, Mia. Let's just see some more. She's Mia O'Brien. I'm Q Myers. SportsCenter All Night is coming up next on ESPN Radio and the all-new ESPN app.
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20: 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Jaden Daniels camp has reportedly reached out to Nickelback, requesting the band change its name to Pennyback. The Buffalo Bills could have lost 5 Super Bowls in a row, but decided to stop at 4 out of respect for Jaden Daniels. 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Alan Jackson has changed the name of his song to It's 4 O'Clock Somewhere, out of respect to Jaden Daniels.
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1: Swung on, deep drive, left field.

0: by the Browns, which may be a realistic possibility, that he ends up in Atlanta come Sunday. It would not surprise me.
1: Or maybe he gets traded to Atlanta and they should keep Tua so they'd have three left-handed quarterbacks on that roster. We'll dig into the quarterback situation of Gabriel's current team, the Browns, later in the show. Coming up, more off the big league diamond, including baseball's best, expanding their division lead. And we spotlight year two in Chapel Hill for Bill Belichick on the eve of UNC season opener. That's next. This is SportsCenter All Night on ESPN Radio.
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1: Yeah, we're back on SportsCenter All Night with more from the big league diamond, like the major's best.
2: Two balls and two strikes on Contreras. Here's the pitch. And a ground ball back up the middle into center field for a base hit. Bowers around third. He will score. It's an RBI single for Wild Bill. And the Brewers add some insurance here in the seventh. It's 4-1 Brew.
1: That's William Contreras with the run scoring knock. What a season.

0: football. He's getting an upgrade at the quarterback position with Darian Mensah, a guy that is going to look for him early and often, look for Tony to be very much involved with this offense. And look, I know a lot of people want to say, but the line of scrimmage on defense, look at Reuben Bain dominating, going to be the rookie defensive player of the year there. But all they do is replace those guys with five stars. They've got two in the wings, and they bring in an all-SEC caliber guy in Damon Wilson on the other edge spot. This defensive line with two first-rounders potentially at defensive tackle is going to be better than it was a year ago.
1: They just fell short a year ago of that national title. How about an individual player that has the most pressure on him heading in to this season, Jordan Reed?
2: I don't think there's anybody with more pressure on them this season than Arch Manning, Steve Sarkisian, and Texas. They have no excuse not to win a national title this year, in my opinion. They revamped the offensive line. They bought in two impressive running backs in Relique Brown and Hollywood Smothers. And, oh, yeah, you bring in Cam Coleman from Auburn as well. So Arch Manning has everything that he needs to succeed. Now he has to go out there and do it. He ranked 117th in underneath accuracy last year. So the underneath accuracy has to improve. The mechanics have to improve. And he also just has to go out there and do it. If he goes out there and does it, I believe he's going to be the number one overall pick.
1: No excuse to not win a national title. Wow, that's some pressure right there. Coming up, the night's top play, some defense from the Bronx, and the night in the W as the Fever offense flows. That's next. This is SportsCenter All Night on ESPN Radio.
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0: Camp, hasn't played in the preseason, may still be able to win the starting job. That seems like that could be the strongest indictment against employing Tua Tagovailoa going forward that there is.
1: Yeah, we'll see how that plays out with Tua. If he even is in Atlanta, let alone being the starting quarterback when the season gets underway. But trades in the NFL, that's great. It's great. It's like getting like baseball now with these deals. Coming up, Red Sox Yankees from the Bronx, runs hard to come by, and Tarek Skubal back in Detroit in a Dodger uniform. That's next. This is ESPN Radio.
2: Hey, this is Rich Eisen. 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
15: 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Jaden Daniels' camp has reportedly reached out to Nickelback, requesting the band change its name to Pennyback. The Buffalo Bills could have lost 5 Super Bowls in a row, but decided to stop at 4 out of respect for Jaden Daniels. 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Alan Jackson has changed the name of his song to It's 4 O'Clock Somewhere, out of respect to Jaden Daniels.
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0: 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Baseball's oldest rivalry is renewed in the Bronx.
1: Swung on, deep drive, left field. Just looking is Durant. Goodbye. Home run for Paul Goldschmidt in a 1-0 New York lead.
0: NFL players hit the field for their final taste of preseason action.
2: Tua stands up and then gets back under center. Snaps the ball, dropped it. It's loose around the 42-yard line. Tua tried to dive on it, but it rolled away from him, and it looks like Miami's got it.
0: Long time no see, old friend.
3: Little welcome back video on the scoreboard as he walked in from the bullpen. 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
0: It was the night before week zero and all through the house.
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9: 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On Saturday, East Carolina looks to shock Alabama, and Baylor and Auburn battle it out in Atlanta in the AFLAC kickoff game. 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

0: think they can win 7 to 8 games. But it is a very tough schedule. Their schedule's tough, but I think they can do that.
1: Meantime, from the NHL, Cale Makar and the Colorado Avalanche agreed to a $163.2 million 8-year extension, making him the highest-paid player in league history. The defenseman is the first $20 million-a-year player. His deal runs through the 2034-35 campaign. He had 20 goals, 59 assists last season, has twice won the Norris Trophy given to the league's top defenseman. Think about the money that flows in the NBA. This is the first time a player in the NHL is going to make $20 million a season. Coming up, we take you around the NFL for some Friday Night Lights pro style and dig into if Fernando Mendoza should start day one for the Raiders. That's next. This is ESPN Radio.
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0: of two-hit ball. Paul Goldschmidt went deep. Cody Bellinger cut down a runner at the plate to end the seventh. The Yankees fend off the Red Sox 1-0 in the opener of this four-game set. The Boston Red Sox stranded 10 runners. New York moved three games ahead of them for that top wild card in the American League, which means home field for the entire series should they meet up again in the wild card round. Dish Schlittler on the milestone 200.
1: I wouldn't say it was necessarily a goal. I think the goal, just based off the postseason last year, is obviously to win a championship, and it's a great accolade to get. Obviously, not many guys do it, so it's a great feeling, and there's a lot of ball left to play.
0: His skipper, Aaron Boone.
2: Yeah, just a testament to how good he's gotten and continued to improve, you know, exponentially since we signed him, you know, rifling through the minor leagues. And I just feel like over the last 2 years has just steadily gotten better and better. And now just has a really good grip on his arsenal and obviously pitching like one of the great pitchers in the league.
0: Hey, tune in today. We got game two of the series. 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It's a beltway battle.
3: Third down and 8 from the Washington 10-yard line. Belt-high snap. Pignano with a pocket. Throws a rifle over the middle. It's caught by Lester. Touchdown, Ravens.
0: WBAL AM 1090. Yeah, the former UConn QB, Joe Ganano, he had a touchdown pass. He's played well the entire preseason. Might he make the Ravens roster as one of their quarterbacks? They wrapped up their preseason with a 41-3 rout of the Commanders. Baltimore finished with a 26-7 edge on first downs. Meantime, though, not all good. Ravens kicker Tyler Loop, he made field goals of 51 to 24 yards, but missed from 51 and 58, had this post game.
4: Honestly, this week, I feel like it's probably some of the best I've hit in practice. Work on some stuff, and some of it started to click. But it's my job to transfer that to the game. I know the expectations is make kicks, and the expectations I have for myself are higher than anyone else is going to have. And tonight, not good enough. And, you know, all we talk about is be the best when your best is needed, and I have to do that. So, like, all I can do now is get back to work, keep working harder, make kicks. Yeah, it's frankly as simple as that.
0: He hit on 5 of 8 during the preseason. His coach, Jesse Minter.
5: You want to see makes in games, and so it's something we'll continue to look at. We'll continue to look at, what the best situation is there. He has had a good camp overall, but again, it comes down to making the kicks in the pressure situations in the game. So that's something I think that we'll always be looking at to make sure that we're doing what's best for the team.
6: 2:15 to play second quarter, 10-6 New Orleans. Rattler in the shotgun from the Dallas 8, takes the snap, keeps it to the right side, 10. Spencer Rattler for the end zone, Spencer Rattler! Takes it in for the touchdown, waiting for the official signal as he crossed the pylon. And Spencer Rattler keeps it and scores the touchdown. Yes, he gets inside the pylon. There will be no virtual review on that one.
0: And the backup quarterback's getting in work for New Orleans. Spencer Rattler and an 8-yard keeper. Zach Wilson led a drive late that led to Daniel Carlson's 53-yard field goal with 1:55 to go as the Saints beat the Cowboys 27-24. Sam Howell threw 2 fourth-quarter touchdown passes for the Dallas Cowboys. Meantime, in the Giants' 23-6 preseason, a win over the Jets, OBJ, Odell Beckham Jr., 3 grabs, 53 yards. Has he done enough to make the team, John Harbaugh?
7: Yeah, I mean, I don't want to like say exactly who's making it right now and not, what the considerations are, and things can happen. So, but I think I would answer the question yes. I mean, I think he has done enough to make an NFL roster for sure. He's played well, and he's gotten better as his camp's gone along. He deserves credit for that. He's done a really good job with it.
0: Not an NFL roster, the Giants roster. OBJ on what it would mean to be a Giant again.
8: Everything. Seeing my son at the game, yelling, just looking at me. And he told one of his friends, he's like, yeah, people always want to take a picture with my dad. He must be the best, you know. And it just made me laugh because I'm like, I just want to show him. I want to lead the way. I want to be a good example for him, a good man. I've grown so much. It would mean everything to me if I made it.
9: Milrow from the shotgun, right in the backfield. 4-man rush. Milrow looks, throws, touchdown, Seahawks! Nick Vanette all by himself in the left flat.
0: And Jalen Milrow, 16. 16-

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7: 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Jaden Daniels' camp has reportedly reached out to Nickelback, requesting the band change its name to Pennyback. The Buffalo Bills could have lost 5 Super Bowls in a row, but decided to stop at 4 out of respect for Jaden Daniels. Then this one's for you. 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Alan Jackson has changed the name of his song to It's 4 O'Clock Somewhere, out of respect to Jaden Daniels.
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3: Mike, you see, just sent us these. Jaden Daniels camp has reportedly reached out to Nickelback, requesting the band change its name to Pennyback. The Buffalo Bills could have lost 5 Super Bowls in a row, but decided to stop at 4 out of respect for Jaden Daniels. 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Alan Jackson has changed the name of his song to It's 4 O'Clock Somewhere, out of respect to Jaden Daniels.
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0: So, all right. So I guess it depends on what you think a theme song is, because like, would we consider My Heart Will Go On the theme song for Titanic, or is it just a song that is most associated with Titanic?
1: Yeah. That's a good question.
0: Or like Somewhere Over the Rainbow in The Wizard of Oz. That one's a little different because it's a musical technically.
1: Right, right.
0: Like, I think this one, the one that I always think of in terms of modern movies with the best soundtrack and things that went along with it, was Bad Boys 2. For my lifetime, it is the best movie soundtrack I have ever heard. It is littered with absolute heat, songs that people were shaking a tail feather to in what I'd imagine were clubs across the country. I was in like seventh grade at the time, so I can't attest to that. Devin, do you have any others you nominate?
2: I mean, can we say like the main Star Wars theme?
0: Ooh.
2: You know,
0: in terms of recognition, that one might be the, like, when it pops on,
2: yeah,
0: you know exactly what time it is. Star Wars might be the answer.
2: And by the way, ooh, all the Star Wars films are on Disney Plus, which you can access and also bundle with Hulu.
0: Come on, man. Go ahead.
1: How about like TV series like The Fresh Prince of Bel-Air?
0: Yeah.
1: Cheers.
3: I mean, TV's a whole nother animal.
1: Friends.
3: Yeah.
0: That is true.
1: Yeah.
3: I mean, going back to movies, the Rocky theme.
0: Oh, Rocky, yeah. Rocky theme.
3: That's got to be, ooh, up there.
0: That one, honestly, because I was going to nominate, like, to Devin's point after the, you know, he talked about Star Wars. Lord of the Rings was big for me. When I played band in middle school, we got to play the Lord of the Rings. I was in the low winds. You get to do all the big honking that goes on with that. But I do think Rocky is probably the answer. I would say best movie theme song,
1: yeah,
0: would go to Rocky.
3: Yeah, Rocky's.
1: I do. I think I would agree with that.
2: How about Over the Rainbow? Wizard of Oz.
0: It's a good one, but Rocky, like, just gets the juices flowing.
1: Yeah.
0: Somewhere Over the Rainbow, you get a nice ukulele version of that one. It's beautiful. It takes your breath away. But the Rocky theme song has you ready to go push the iron pile, yeah, in the, yeah, forest so you can go beat the Russian.
3: Yeah, head to Russia. Yeah, TV theme is a whole separate who you got question for another day, because there's just so many great TV
1: themes. So many.
3: So we're going to have to get to that at one point. Oh. 32 years ago this month, Woodstock 94, famous festival. Could there be any group of bands that would get you guys to go to a festival and spend a weekend at a music festival? Who you got?
1: No.
0: Brother, I'm going to a festival this weekend.
1: Okay.
0: Daisy Chain Field, the Olivia Rodrigo Festival. I can't wait. For anyone that's not totally familiar, I am essentially a pop girl at heart. And so you've got... You have got, listen to this lineup here, an absolute who's who. You've got, obviously, Olivia Rodrigo headlining. You've got Doechii in the mix for this. You've got Chapel Roan, which I'm going to lose my damn not in mind. And then Sarah McLachlan and Stevie Nicks coming out as friends of Olivia Rodrigo.
3: Well,
0: that is going to hum. So I can't wait. Saturday night, I saw Olivia Rodrigo, by the way, has her own Taco Bell collaboration. She's got a pink Baja Blast. Sign me up. I'll be swigging that in the crowd, getting ready to go nuts for any of a number of her songs.
1: Mike will be the Golic representative at a festival. I will be home on the couch, not going anywhere near any festival.
2: Reading some Clive.
1: Yeah.
0: Yeah. Cuddle up with some Clive.
1: Yeah.
3: Yeah, I agree. I couldn't do a festival at this age.
1: No.
3: We've been talking about all show off air for the most part, but Golic Jr.'s got some steak plans tonight, and it works out perfectly because this month was National Filet Mignon Day. Who you got as your favorite steak?
0: Ooh. Favorite cut of steak. I would the one I order most often is the ribeye. Because you get the marbling mixed in there. It's a big cut, so you get some heft to it. I'm sure there's technically better cuts. I'm not well-versed enough to know that, but the ribeye is the one I dip into the most.
1: Ribeye, I think, is the best for flavor. I think it is. I go with the ribeye as well. Now, I like a nice filet with bacon wrapped around it. I mean, I'll never turn that down. You got your New York strip, your T-bone. But I think I'm a ribeye guy as well. I think that has the most flavor.
0: I think those are the two, the ribeye and the New York strip. I always think when I go to Ruth's Chris, it's either the cowboy ribeye or that I would go to there. Bubba, Devin, you guys have a cut that we're missing.
2: I think the ribeye is the way to go in terms of flavor, like you said. I do like the texture and the tenderness of a filet mignon, but you need to kind of add some stuff for you to get that flavor there, which I'm more than happy to do. Put some bacon, put some sauce.
1: Oh, yeah.
2: And absolutely. You can't really go wrong with any of these we named.
3: Yeah, I agree. You can't go wrong with any. I tend to go filet myself, but you can't go wrong with any of them. Let's get an actual sports question in here because we've been talking. College football begins in full tomorrow. There were some games last night we were just talking, FCS games, 1 minute. Which team?

0: Live. Fight like hell. And when you get too tired to fight, let somebody else fight for you. That's what you say.
1: Because of all the donations, mine is one of the lives that's been saved.
2: One, two, three. Never give up.
3: Don't give up. Don't ever give up.
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3: Mikey C. just sent us these. Jaden Daniels' camp has reportedly reached out to Nickelback, requesting the band change its name to Pennyback. The Buffalo Bills could have lost 5 Super Bowls in a row, but decided to stop at 4 out of respect for Jaden Daniels. 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Alan Jackson has changed the name of his song to It's 4 O'Clock Somewhere, out of respect to Jaden Daniels.
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0: 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Baseball's oldest rivalry is renewed in the Bronx.
1: Swung on, deep drive, left field. Just looking is Durant. Goodbye. Home run for Paul Goldschmidt in a 1-0 New York lead.
0: NFL players hit the field for their final taste of preseason action.
2: Tua stands up and then gets back under center. Snaps the ball and dropped it. It's loose around the 42-yard line. Tua tried to dive on it, but it rolled away from him, and it looks like Miami's got it.
0: Long time no see, old friend.
3: Little welcome back video on the scoreboard as he walked in from the bullpen. And this crowd, those who are here already, got up on their feet, and you could tell he was getting emotional.
0: It was the night before week zero and all through the house.
4: It's something where, obviously, winning heals all, and you win games, you're in a great spot. But I just think that's going to be very tough for North Carolina this year. They did not enhance their roster in a way that gets me excited.
0: Plus, the Aces welcome the tempo to Las Vegas.
5: Just see the Jackie to Asia, and she gets the shooter's touch. That's got the end run. The shoot takes the bucket. Lead back to Las Vegas.
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6: The NFL preseason winds down with cut down day looming and a longtime Tigers ace returns in Dodger blue. Welcome to SportsCenter All Night on ESPN Radio and the ESPN app. We are brought to you by Progressive Insurance, and we lead off the show on that diamond. The American League East has every team in that division still alive for playoff spots. The division led by Tampa, while longtime rivals, the Red Sox and Yankees, met in the Bronx. First of four, which could go a long way to finding home field should these two again meet up in the wild card. One run is all it took.
1: Left-hander kicks and deals. There's Pitt swing on. Deep drive, left field. Just looking is Durant. Goodbye. Home run for Paul Goldschmidt in a 1-0 New York lead. Goldie with home run number 17, RBI number 45. Hey now.
6: As heard on WFAN, that accounted for the offense. This kept the runs off the board on the other side.
1: Blackburn surveys, comes to the plate. Pitch swing on, fly ball. Straight away, shallow left field. Here's Bellinger coming in. Here's the throw. They got a chance. There it is.

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7: Mike, you see, just sent us these. 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Alan Jackson has changed the name of his song to It's 4 O'Clock Somewhere, out of respect to Jaden Daniels.
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0: Commanders. Baltimore finished with a 26-7 edge on first downs. Meantime, though, Raven, not all good. Ravens kicker Tyler Loop, he made field goals of 51 and 24 yards, but missed from 51 and 58, had this postgame.
1: Honestly, this week, I feel like it's probably some of the best I've hit in practice. Work on some stuff, and some of it started to click. But it's my job to transfer that to the game. I know the expectations is make kicks, and the expectations I have for myself are higher than anyone else is going to have. And tonight, not good enough. You know, all we talk about is be the best when your best is needed, and I have to do that. So, all I can do now is get back to work, keep working harder, make kicks. Yeah, that's frankly as simple as that.
0: He hit on 5 of 8 during the preseason. His coach, Jesse Minter.
2: You want to see makes in games, and so it's something we'll continue to look at. We'll continue to look at, what the best situation is there. He has had a good camp overall, but again, it comes down to making the kicks in the pressure situations in the game. So that's something I think that we'll always be looking at to make sure that we're doing what's best for the team.
3: 2:15 to play second quarter, 10-6 New Orleans. Rattler in the shotgun from the Dallas 8, takes the snap, keeps it to the right side, 10. Spencer Rattler for the end zone. Spencer Rattler takes it in for the touchdown, waiting for the official signal as he crossed the pylon. And Spencer Rattler keeps it and scores the touchdown. Yes, he gets inside the pylon. There will be no virtual review on that one.
0: And the backup quarterback's getting in work for New Orleans. Spencer Rattler and an 8-yard keeper. Zach Wilson led a drive late that led to Daniel Carlson's 53-yard field goal with 1:55 to go as the Saints beat the Cowboys 27-24. Sam Howell threw 2 fourth-quarter touchdown passes for the Dallas Cowboys. Meantime, in the Giants' 23-6 preseason, a win over the Jets, OBJ, Odell Beckham Jr., 3 grabs, 53 yards. Has he done enough to make the team, John Harbaugh?
4: Yeah, I mean, I don't want to say exactly who's making it right now and not, what the considerations are, and things can happen. So, but I think I would answer the question yes. I mean, I think he has done enough to make an NFL roster for sure. He's played well, and he's gotten better as his camp's gone along. He deserves credit for that. He's done a really good job with it.
0: Not an NFL roster, the Giants roster. OBJ on what it would mean to be a Giant again.
5: Everything. Seeing my son at the game, yelling, just looking at me. And he told one of his friends, he's like, yeah, people always want to take a picture with my dad. He must be the best, you know. And it just made me laugh because I'm like, I just want to show him. I want to lead the way. I want to be a good example for him, a good man. I've grown so much. It would mean everything to me if I made it.
3: Milrow from the shotgun, right in the backfield. 4-man rush. Milrow looks, throws, touchdown, Seahawks! Nick Vanette all by himself in the left flat.
0: And Jalen Milrow, 16 of 26, 223 in that touchdown. Seattle Sports 7:10 a.m. But Jason Myers missed a 52-yard field goal as time expired. Chiefs Seahawks a 9-9 tie. The veteran Josh Johnson threw for 156. Evan McPherson, a 56-yarder, one of his 3 field goals as the Bengals get a 30-13 win over the Eagles. Though Andy Dalton threw a touchdown pass against his former team, the Bengals. Meantime, Kyle McCord looking good for Green Bay.
6: In the shotgun is McCord. He takes the snap. Has time, throws, left side, got his man making the catch, slipping a defender, reaching, end zone, touchdown! Touchdown, Green Bay Packers! Keyshawn Johnson! They beat Elijah Culp, and the Packers have the lead, 41-38!
0: That's 95.7 Big FM. Kyle McCord, 4 scoring strikes, 2 to Johnson in the last 3.5 minutes. Packers rallied, beat the Cardinals in a high-scoring affair, 42-38. Tampa in there, 19-0, lost to Jacksonville. Jalen Daniels, as he tries to get a backup job, sacked 3 times, lost a snap, hit on 8 of 15 for 57 yards through 3 quarters. So not exactly what he was looking for. And the rookie Miles Davis ran for a touchdown and 34 yards overall. Panthers beat the Texans 16-13. The Browns, what's the situation under center in Cleveland? Deshaun Watson will be the starter when the season gets underway. Is CBS analyst J.J. Watt on the Pat McAfee Show.
7: Yeah, I would say I'm not surprised. 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
2: 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Are you not entertained?
3: Blackburn surveys, comes to the plate. Pitch, swing on, fly ball. Straight away, shallow left field. Here's Bellinger coming in. Here's the throw. They got a chance. There it is. He got him. Cody Bellinger does it again.
1: That's Dave Sims, WFAN. That's Cody Bellinger with that gun as he got him at the plate. And the Yankees 1-0 over the Red Sox. So that tells you how big that play was. Night in the W about Indiana offense.
4: Clark fires and hits. She's over 30. It's her sixth career 30-10 game. Now twice more than the rest of the history of the league combined. We are truly witnessing something special, something that has not happened by any other player in the history of this sport. Oh, and just adds three on for good measure.
1: As heard on Ion, Caitlin Clark and Kelsey Mitchell each scored 34. Fever got past the Sun 111-91. The pair scored 30-plus for the fourth game this season, extending their WNBA single-season record for a duo. Mitchell notched her 24th straight 20-point game in the Fever's final game before the three-week break for the FIBA Women's World Cup. How about that? The season's winding down. The playoffs about to begin, but they're going to have the FIBA World Cup for 3 weeks before they come and play the playoffs. The Fever got a help from the Fire.
5: 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Corner. Okonkwo. 3. 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
10: 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Alan Jackson has changed the name of his song to It's 4 O'Clock Somewhere, okay, out of respect to Jaden Daniels.
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0: like, all I can do now is get back to work, keep working harder, make kicks. Yeah, it's frankly as simple as that.
1: He hit on 5 of 8 during the preseason. His coach, Jesse Minter.
2: You want to see makes in games, and so it's something we'll continue to look at. We'll continue to look at, what the best situation is there. He has had a good camp overall, but again, it comes down to making the kicks in the pressure situations in the game. So that's something I think that we'll always be looking at to make sure that we're doing what's best for the team.
3: 2:15 to play second quarter, 10-6 New Orleans. Rattler in the shotgun from the Dallas 8, takes the snap, keeps it to the right side, 10. Spencer Rattler for the end zone, Spencer Rattler takes it in for the touchdown, waiting for the official signal as he crossed the pylon. And Spencer Rattler keeps it and scores the touchdown. Yes, he gets inside the pylon. There'll be no virtual review on that one.
1: And the backup quarterback's getting in work for New Orleans. Spencer Rattler and an 8-yard keeper. Zach Wilson led a drive late that led to Daniel Carlson's 53-yard field goal with 1:55 to go as the Saints beat the Cowboys 27-24. Sam Howell threw 2 fourth-quarter touchdown passes for the Dallas Cowboys. Meantime, in the Giants' 23-6 preseason, a win over the Jets, OBJ, Odell Beckham Jr., 3 grabs, 53 yards. Has he done enough to make the team, John Harbaugh?
4: Yeah, I mean, I don't want to like say exactly who's making it right now and not, what the considerations are, and things can happen. So, but I think I would answer the question yes. I mean, I think he has done enough to make an NFL roster for sure. He's played well, and he's gotten better as his camp's gone along. He deserves credit for that. He's done a really good job with it.
1: Not an NFL roster, the Giants roster. OBJ, on what it would mean to be a Giant again.
5: Everything. Seeing my son at the game, yelling, just looking at me. And he told one of his friends, he's like, yeah, people always want to take a picture with my dad. He must be the best, you know. And it just made me laugh because I'm like, I just want to show him. I want to lead the way. I want to be a good example for him, a good man. I've grown so much. It would mean everything to me if I made it.
6: Milrow from the shotgun, right in the backfield. 4-man rush. Milrow looks, throws, touchdown, Seahawks! Nick Vanette all by himself in the left flat.
1: And Jalen Milrow, 16 of 26, 223 in that touchdown. Seattle Sports 7:10 a.m. But Jason Myers missed a 52-yard field goal as time expired. Chiefs Seahawks, a 9-9 tie. The veteran Josh Johnson threw for 156. Evan McPherson, a 56-yarder, one of his 3 field goals as the Bengals get a 30-13 win over the Eagles. Though Andy Dalton threw a touchdown pass against his former team, the Bengals. Meantime, Kyle McCord looking good for Green Bay.
7: In the shotgun is McCord. He takes the snap. Has time, throws, left side, got his man making the catch, slipping a defender, reaching, end zone, touchdown! Touchdown, Green Bay Packers! Keyshawn Johnson! They beat Elijah Culp, and the Packers have the lead, 41-38!
1: 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Kyle McCord, 4 scoring strikes, 2 to Johnson in the last 3.5 minutes. Packers rallied, beat the Cardinals in a high-scoring affair, 42-38. Tampa in there, 19-0, lost to Jacksonville. Jalen Daniels, as he tries to get a backup job, sacked 3 times, lost a snap, hit on 8 of 15 for 57 yards through 3 quarters. So not exactly what he was looking for. And the rookie Miles Davis ran for a touchdown and 34 yards overall. Panthers beat the Texans 16-13. The Browns, what's the situation under center in Cleveland? Deshaun Watson will be the starter when the season gets underway. Is CBS analyst J.J. Watt on the Pat McAfee Show.
8: Yeah, I would say I'm not surprised. It kind of seems like this is the way they have been going all offseason in training camp. And I would say in terms of if things are close at all in a competition, and we all know if things are close, when you're paying somebody $230 million fully guaranteed, that's the person that you're going to want to give every single opportunity to hopefully somehow, some way, make you right on that contract that many people question and say is one of the worst in history. It's tough. They haven't been able to find their quarterback there for a very, very long time, and there's no question they've been going through it up in Cleveland for a long time. They have a really, really good fan base. And for them, you want to see them be successful. If this is the way that they feel is best, we'll see.
1: I'll tell you who I like. Their fourth stringer, Talen Green. You watch him play? That guy probably has the most talent of them all. Meantime,

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1: Yeah, we're back on SportsCenter All Night with tonight's top play about a big-time throw in the Bronx to preserve a Yankees lead and ultimately win.
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2: How good is that? Are you ready to
3: take? Blackburn surveys, comes to the plate. His pit swing on, fly ball. Straight away, shallow left field. Here's Bellinger coming in. Here's the throw. They got a chance. There it is. He got him. Cody Bellinger does it again.
1: That's Dave Sims, WFAN. That's Cody Bellinger with that gun as he got him at the plate. And the Yankees 1-0 over the Red Sox. So that tells you how big that play was. Night in the W about Indiana offense.
4: Clark fires and hits. She's over 30. It's her sixth career 30-10 game. Now twice more than the rest of the history of the league combined. We are truly witnessing something special, something that has not happened by any other player in the history of this sport. Oh, and just adds three on for good measure.
1: As heard on Ion, Caitlin Clark and Kelsey Mitchell each scored 34. Fever got past the Sun 111-91. The pair scored 30-plus for the fourth game this season, extending their WNBA single-season record for a duo. Mitchell notched her 24th straight 20-point game in the Fever's final game before the three-week break for the FIBA Women's World Cup. How about that? The season's winding down. The playoffs about to begin, but they're going to have the FIBA World Cup for 3 weeks before they come and play the playoffs. The Fever got a help from the Fire.
5: Winterburn resets. 9 on the shot clock. Corner. Okonkwo. 3. Wow. Portland on fire. You can't trade threes if you want to cut into a lead.
1: Yeah, Portland beat Atlanta 101-83, ending the Dream's four-game winning streak. Angel Reese, 16 points, 16 boards. They, though, fell to fifth place in the standings, a half game back of Indiana. Reese avoided a one-game suspension when the WNBA rescinded her eighth technical foul from Friday night.
6: Evans with a hesitation. Asia Wilson trying to clean it up. And an and one. She'll tell you about it. The effort paying off. We'll go back to the line.
1: Asia Wilson, 27 points, 8 rebounds. Aces beat the tempo 93-73. They maintain.

0: in their one game lead for third place in the WNBA playoff race ahead of Indiana.
1: The rebound tipped there by Brink into the hands of Ogumike. Here's Burrell. Down the paint. The layup off the window. 15 now for Burrell. 13 here in this quarter.
0: Indeed, Ray Burrell. All the calls from Ion, by the way, scored 12 or 15 in the fourth quarter. Sparks beat the Mystics 88-82. So the Mystics are only a half game up for sixth in the East. Meantime, Ryan Gerard, Victor Hovland tied for the lead going into the weekend at the season-ending tour championship. Gerard made an 80-foot birdie. Six other were inside 6 feet. His round of 65. Hovland shot a 66 to join him at 10 under par. Todd Golden's third raise in as many years will make him the second highest paid basketball coach in the SEC. He signed a 1-year extension earlier this month that increased the total value of his deal to $49.5 million. It averages $8.25 million annually. Keeps him under contract through the 2031-32 campaign. I mentioned cut down day is coming Sunday in the NFL. Mike Golic Jr., host of the Golics here on ESPN Radio, on trade candidates league-wide.
2: This from Benjamin Albright, who covers the Broncos, said you could see multiple quarterbacks on the move in the next few weeks, some of whom we've talked about already today. Dylan Gabriel, who just balled out in the final preseason game. J.J. McCarthy, who lost out on the starting job with the Vikings. Anthony Richardson, who was in a similar situation with the Colts last year. And Tua Tagovailoa, as it seems like we're getting a lot of smoke around the potential fire. That Michael Penix Jr., who has barely been cleared for contact in Atlanta camp, hasn't played in the preseason, may still be able to win the starting job. That seems like that could be the strongest indictment against employing Tua Tagovailoa going forward that there is.
0: Yeah, we'll see how that plays out with Tua. If he even is in Atlanta, let alone being the starting quarterback when the season gets underway. But trades in the NFL, that's great. It's great. It's like getting like baseball now with these deals. Coming up, Red Sox Yankees from the Bronx, runs hard to come by, and Tarik Skubal back in Detroit in a Dodger uniform. That's next. 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

0: waiting for the official signal as he crossed the pylon. And Spencer Rattler keeps it and scores the touchdown. Yes, he gets inside the pylon. There will be no virtual review on that one.
1: And the backup quarterback's getting in work for New Orleans. Spencer Rattler and an 8-yard keeper. Zach Wilson led a drive late that led to Daniel Carlson's 53-yard field goal with 1:55 to go as the Saints beat the Cowboys 27-24. Sam Howell threw 2 fourth-quarter touchdown passes for the Dallas Cowboys. Meantime, in the Giants' 23-6 preseason, a win over the Jets, OBJ, Odell Beckham Jr., 3 grabs, 53 yards. Has he done enough to make the team, John Harbaugh?
2: Yeah, I mean, I don't want to like say exactly who's making it right now and not, what the considerations are, and things can happen. So, but I think I would answer the question yes. I mean, I think he has done enough to make an NFL roster for sure. He's played well, and he's gotten better as his camp's gone along. He deserves credit for that. He's done a really good job with it.
1: Not an NFL roster, the Giants roster. OBJ on what it would mean to be a Giant again.
3: Everything. Seeing my son at the game, yelling, just looking at me. And he told one of his friends, like, yeah, people always want to take a picture with my dad. He must be the best, you know. And it just made me laugh because I'm like, I just want to show him. I want to lead the way. I want to be a good example for him, a good man. I've grown so much. It would mean everything to me if I made it.
4: Milroe from the shotgun, right in the backfield. 4-man rush. Milroe looks, throws, touchdown, Seahawks! Nick Vanette all by himself in the left flat.
1: And Jalen Milroe, 16 of 26, 223 in that touchdown. Seattle Sports 7:10 a.m. But Jason Myers missed a 52-yard field goal as time expired. Chiefs Seahawks a 9-9 tie. The veteran Josh Johnson threw for 156. Evan McPherson, a 56-yarder, one of his 3 field goals as the Bengals get a 30-13 win over the Eagles. Though Andy Dalton threw a touchdown pass against his former team, the Bengals. Meantime, Kyle McCord looking good for Green Bay.
5: In the shotgun is McCord. He takes the snap. Has time, throws, left side, got his man making the catch, slipping a defender, reaching, end zone, touchdown! Touchdown, Green Bay Packers! Keyshawn Johnson! They beat Elijah Culp, and the Packers have the lead, 41-38!
1: 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Kyle McCord, 4 scoring strikes, 2 to Johnson in the last 3.5 minutes. Packers rallied, beat the Cardinals in a high-scoring affair, 42-38. Tampa in there, 19-0, lost to Jacksonville. Jalen Daniels, as he tries to get a backup job, sacked 3 times, lost a snap, hit on 8 of 15 for 57 yards through 3 quarters. So not exactly what he was looking for. And the rookie Miles Davis ran for a touchdown and 34 yards overall. Panthers beat the Texans 16-13. The Browns, what's the situation under center in Cleveland? Deshaun Watson will be the starter when the season gets underway. Is CBS analyst J.J. Watt on the Pat McAfee Show.
6: Yeah, I would say I'm not surprised. It kind of seems like this is the way they have been going all offseason in training camp. And I would say in terms of if things are close at all in a competition, and we all know if things are close when you're paying somebody $230 million fully guaranteed, that's the person that you're going to want to give every single opportunity to hopefully somehow, some way make you right on that contract that many people question and say is one of the worst in history. It's tough. They haven't been able to find their quarterback there for a very, very long time. And there's no question they've been going through it up in Cleveland for a long time. They have a really, really good fan base. And for them, you want to see them be successful. If this is the way that they feel is best, we'll see.
1: I'll tell you who I like. Their fourth stringer, Talen Green. You watch him play? That guy probably has the most talent of them all. Meantime, will Fernando Mendoza start to begin the season under center for the Raiders? His coach, Clint Kubiak.
7: Yeah, I mean, he needs another 3 preseason games. You know, all those rookies do. And now that the season's starting, you know, that, you know, the practice reps get smaller, and that's just life. But us as coaches, we got to get him ready to play, keep developing him.
1: ESPN NFL analyst Kevin Clark on First Take on when he should start.
8: As soon as humanly possible. Preseason is a liar. Now, what's funny is Fernando Mendoza did his little spin move last night like he did in the National Championship game. He got a couple yards, but he wasn't bouncing off guys like he was in Miami Gardens, Florida a couple months ago. It is a different sport, and clocking the speed of the game is what preseason is all about. Preseason stat lines, notoriously liars. They don't tell you what you're trying to

0: training to say, look, we need to uphold these rules, and there are going to be significant punishments, half a season coach suspension, big fines, revoking of voting rights, and Greg Sankey has autonomy for any additional punishments. So just the fact that they gathered, did that, says really where the SEC stands on this. They are not going to stand down, at least according to the rhetoric they released this week. And clearly, when you have the governor making statements and you have a state court ruling in Louisiana, they don't appear like they're going to stand down either. So right now, we've got a showdown.
1: It's a mess. It's a mess. And Baton Rouge these days, all sports across the board, is like the wild, wild west. Let's focus on some teams. Which teams are going to be the cream of the crop in college football? Eric McClain, ACC network analyst, he has an idea about one Canes of Miami.
2: I think these guys are better than anybody in the country. I think the Miami Hurricanes are going to win the national championship. They have so much talent back from a year ago. Malachi Toney, I believe the best player in all of college football. He's getting an upgrade at the quarterback position with Darian Mensah, a guy that is going to look for him early and often, look for Toney to be very much involved with this offense. And look, I know a lot of people want to say, but the line of scrimmage on defense, look at Reuben Bain dominating, going to be the rookie defensive player of the year there, but all they do is replace those guys with five stars. They've got two in the wings, and they bring in an all SEC caliber guy in Damon Wilson on the other edge spot. This defensive line with two first rounders potentially at defensive tackle is going to be better than it was a year ago.
1: They just fell short a year ago of that national title. How about an individual player that has the most pressure on him heading in to this season, Jordan Reed?
3: I don't think there's anybody with more pressure on them this season than Arch Manning, Steve Sarkisian, and Texas. They have no excuse not to win a national title this year, in my opinion. They revamped the offensive line. They bought in two impressive running backs in Relique Brown and Hollywood Smothers. And oh yeah, you bring in Cam Coleman from Auburn as well. So Arch Manning has everything that he needs to succeed. Now he has to go out there and do it. He ranked 117th in underneath accuracy last year. So the underneath accuracy has to improve. The mechanics have to improve. And he also just has to go out there and do it. If he goes out there and does it, I believe he's going to be the number one overall pick.
1: No excuse to not win a national title. Wow, that's some pressure right there. Coming up, the night's top play, some defense from the Bronx, and the night in the W as the Fever offense flows. That's next. This is SportsCenter All Night on ESPN Radio.
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15: One thing Shohei Ohtani is still searching for, and one thing that he hasn't had yet, is a really signature pitching performance in the World Series. He has put in so much work to be a full-time two-way player, and I know he wanted the Cy Young badly. But one thing that he can do is be a Cy Young caliber pitcher in October.
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0: Hovland shot a 66 to join him at 10 under par. Todd Golden's third raise in as many years will make him the second highest paid basketball coach in the SEC. He signed a one-year extension earlier this month that increased the total value of his deal to $49.5 million and averages $8.25 million annually. Keeps him under contract through the 2031-32 campaign. I mentioned cutdown day is coming Sunday in the NFL. Mike Golic Jr., host of the Golics here on ESPN Radio, on trade candidates league-wide.
1: This from Benjamin Albright, who covers the Broncos, said you could see multiple quarterbacks on the move in the next few weeks, some of whom we've talked about already today. Dylan Gabriel, who just balled out in the final preseason game. J.J. McCarthy, who lost out on the starting job with the Vikings. Anthony Richardson, who was in a similar situation with the Colts last year. And Tua Tagovailoa, as it seems like we're getting a lot of smoke around the potential fire that Michael Penix Jr., who has barely been cleared for contact in Atlanta camp, hasn't played in the preseason, may still be able to win the starting job. That seems like that could be the strongest indictment against employing Tua Tagovailoa going forward that there is.
0: Yeah, we'll see how that plays out with Tua, if he even is in Atlanta, let alone being the starting quarterback when the season gets underway. But trades in the NFL, that's great. It's great. It's like getting like baseball now with these deals. Yanks 1-0 over the Red Sox. Those two again here on ESPN Radio tonight at 6:30 Eastern. Thanks for staying up all night. For producer Jake Boson and technical director Steve Risser, I'm Jim Basquiat. Marty and McGee is next.
2: Hey, this is Rich Eisen coming up on Monday. 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
14: 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And he has not played well. 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

0: This is SportsCenter.
1: I'm Nick DeLuca. Good Saturday morning. Roster cutdowns beginning across the NFL. Just two games remaining in the preseason. They come today. The Falcons finishing up game three in Miami last night. Still uncertain on a starting quarterback. No Michael Penix Jr. on the field. Tua Tagovailoa matching up with his old team, going 7 of 8 for 95 yards, leading a touchdown drive. Also losing a fumble. Falcons head coach Kevin Stefanski sizing up Tua's night in South Beach.
2: Yeah, I thought Tua did a nice job operating. Obviously moved the football there for a couple drives. Plenty to clean up. You know, unavoidable center quarterback exchange, which we have to clean that up, and we will. But I thought by and large operated.
1: Falcons winning 17-12. Elsewhere, Packers head coach Matt LaFleur saying he fully anticipates running back Josh Jacobs being a part of the team after he was charged with two misdemeanors related to an alleged incident earlier this year with a woman at his home. Major League Baseball, Yankees blank the Red Sox in their Friday night series opener. Cam Schlittler continuing his Cy Young caliber season. 5 2/3 shutout with 8 strikeouts. Yankees manager Aaron Boone complimentary on another strong outing, while Paul Goldschmidt hitting a solo homer. That was the only scoring of the night. The series continues this afternoon. ESPN radio coverage at 12:30 Eastern. NHL, Cale Makar agreeing on an 8-year extension with the Avalanche, making him the highest paid player in NHL history.
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0: Good morning, it's Anna Lynn. If the rooster's crowing, it's time for Marty and McGee.
1: I've been down the Mississippi.
2: Thank you, Anna Lynn. It is time for Marty and McGee. Right here is the last show before we hit the road for college football season. 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As always, give us a call at 888-SAY-ESPN. And we're on the app. We're on ESPN Radio. We're on TV on the SEC Network. And here we sit, son. College football. FCS started Friday night. It was nuts. We'll talk about that in a little bit, but FBS gets going today at noon over in Ireland. I can smell it. They're getting tuned up over there, knocking down pints of whatever, and it's the Tar Heels and the Horned Frogs, and then, son, it's on.
3: It is on, and thank you, Lord, it is on. with all of the good Lord, we just kick off banter all over college football with whatever eligibility rules are going to be. We have all kinds of fights between the court system and the league bylaws in all these different leagues are saying you can't come back, and the courts are saying BS.
2: Yeah.
3: And Sankey and Petiti and on are
2: big
3: just
2: surprise.
3: Fighting.
2: Louisiana politicians are speaking up.
3: Yes. And so I saw that the great Pete Thamel reported last night. I got home super late, but I got on the Twitter trying to see if I could at least get caught up on what the latest was. And apparently Governor Landry down there in Louisiana is imploring the Senate to fix this.
2: Yeah, and that'll happen.
3: And it's just like, thank God we're 5 hours away now, less than five hours away from Bill Belichick, North Carolina Tar Heel 2.0. And they're over in Ireland against Coach Dykes and the Horny Toads. And, I can't wait. You know, I was covering the tour championship for the last 4 days down in Atlanta at East Lake. And it was awesome to spend time. You know, there's 30 guys vying for a $10 million to the winner prize there at the tour championship. And every single American-born player greeted me the same way.

0: WTF are you doing here? It's college football season.
1: Yeah, and it's a great question, because when you and I were talking like Monday, and I'm like, where are you going? I'm headed to Atlanta. I'm like, okay, well, he's going down to talk to somebody at Georgia Tech or something. He's headed down to Athens. I go, why are you going down there? And you said the tour championship. And I was like, what the hell is going on? But that's honestly, almost every conversation I have with you, you're either headed to the airport or you're headed home from the airport. And my reaction is, well, why did you do that today? Because I know you got to do so-and-so tomorrow, but that's how you roll. So
0: I mean, I was at Clemson on Monday.
1: Yeah.
0: Had some fantastic interviews down there for a feature we're doing for College Game Day for later in the season. And then went to Atlanta for golf. But, man, I look at this game here in Ireland today, and I think it's Horned Frogs.
1: Oh, yeah.
0: And this is obviously an imperative year for Belichick. And I think that I look at the schedule, it's a tough schedule.
1: Yep.
0: I think it could be anywhere from 2-10 to 8-4. I think it could be anywhere in there.
1: Yeah. And
0: depending on how it goes now, Bobby Petrino being there as offensive coordinator, theoretically, you think they're going to be more explosive offensively. But I just, I'm not abounding with optimism.
1: No one is. I was in Whiteville, North Carolina yesterday, returning from the coast. And this old boy, I was pumping gas. And most of my most interesting conversations, interactions with fans, not at the airport, it's at the gas station. And I'm pumping gas. All of a sudden, I look over, and this old boy, he had on a North Carolina Argyle, like a pullover thing. Looked like it came probably from Mac Brown era 1.0, like the 90s. And he just yelled over me, and he goes, well, here we go. I'm like, yeah. He goes, I don't know, man. And what he said to me was, I just don't want to be embarrassed. That's kind of the whole mood going in. Now, you're right. Bobby Petrino was there. And even when he took over at Arkansas, there was signs of life on offense. That's what he does.
0: Oh, Taylen Green.
1: Exactly.
0: Unbelievable.
1: Even when the situation is dire, which it always seems to be with Petrino, the offense moves the football. And if you really go back and look at North Carolina's season a year ago, as awful as it was and as empty as the stadium was by the end of the year, they were about 3 or 4 plays away from winning 6-7 games, going to a bowl game. And you certainly would think that Bobby Petrino is worth 3 or 4 plays. But we'll see. The schedule's awful. But my question about Belichick from the jump, wrote the column when he was hired, was, will he stay interested? Like, that was my thing all along was, this is going to be really complicated. He's going to be dealing with a lot of stuff. It's not just coaching football. It's all these things. So the question is, how long will this keep his attention? And I feel 100 times stronger by that opinion than I did a year ago, because now all the BS has happened. Now his right-hand man is gone. Now, you know, it's all these things. And if they start off slow, I think a lot about Steve Spurrier last year at South Carolina when I was sitting in for Feinbaum and Spurrier just quit. And the reason was because, which, by the way, there's a new book out called like The Spurrier Effect about his years at South Carolina. You and I just got copies in the mail like this morning. But I'm curious to read it because I've always wondered why. But the reality was he just became disinterested. And so will there be a point this year if North Carolina is sitting 2-4 and close games, not close games, whatever, and Bobby Petrino, who has been an interim coach before multiple times, will Belichick go, you know what, hell with this, I'm done?
0: I don't think so, man. I think he would see it through. I just don't feel like it. I don't know the guy. I don't know him at all.
1: I've talked to him once.
0: I've had one interaction with him, and it was when he was hired at Carolina. And I did enjoy that interaction very much for the record.
1: Yeah.
0: Really enjoyed talking to him. It just doesn't seem like it's in his nature to do that. But, you know, look, man, the expectation was so high. The commitment by the university was substantial in bringing him in. And with his pedigree, with all of those

0: you know, Super Bowls and everything that he did with the Patriots and the developmental nature that he has as a coach. College football is different than the NFL. And even though now it's professional sports, even though now it is an open free market with unregulated free agency and all of the new dynamics in the last 3 or 4 years, it's still really important that the leadership of the program meets the players where they are. And that's emotionally, intellectually, psychologically, all of that is very important for college football coaches. And that is an adjustment. This is not an indictment against Belichick, but this is a fact. It is an adjustment when you are able to, on a 53-man roster, to go, I think you suck now, goodbye.
1: Yep.
0: Versus your parents have engaged me and charged me with helping raise you, you know?
1: Yep.
0: So it is a little different. And that was one of the things that a lot of college football coaches with whom I spoke after his hiring, that was sort of where a lot of those guys went in terms of, how's this going to go?
1: Right. And I've said this all along, too. And Michael Lombardi was on this show. He was good to us. He was great, gave us great information. But I thought the situation with him was further proof that, yes, it is a professional sport. Yes. I mean, we had more coaches this year at SEC Media Days specifically reference the NFL. Well, the NFL does this, so we do this. The NFL does this. But it's not the NFL. It is still a college campus. Yes, these are athletic campuses, and yes, these are, you know, North Carolina just built this $50 million, you know, facility, all these things. But you're still operating within the unique culture that is a college campus. And that means that the alumni are involved. And that means that, yeah, you got that quarterback. Well, the guy that's writing the checks to get you that quarterback thinks he has some say in this. And then, oh, by the way, there are still academic requirements. I mean, all of these things still take, and you're also still dealing with 19-year-olds. So it's still a college campus. And I think that the Belichick situation is a reminder of that, because the speeches that we all received were, we're the 33rd NFL team, and we're going to run this like an NFL team. You can't. I mean, you can to a point, and there's certainly parts of it that are a business, but you are still operating within this crazy, unique microverse that is a college campus.
0: Yeah, and that in the context of college football, within that microverse, changes not just daily, but multiple times a day.
1: A day, yeah.
0: Right now, right. It is such a kind of scorched earth.
1: Yeah.
0: Thing, like everybody is vying for their part of this with every last ounce of gusto possible. Like everybody's looking at Kiffin now going that, you know, he is the face of this. And I look at it as, yeah, because the pressure on him to win is unbelievable. And it should be, because he has a whatever $50 million roster and they're going after these pro guys. Look, I don't know this. And this is one of the things I want to ask him when we see him, when we go to Baton Rouge this week.
1: Right.
0: Why are you taking this approach? I think it's because I want to win now.
1: Yeah, 100%.
0: Because they're going to take this away from me.
1: Yeah.
0: And there's going to be Senate or congressional oversight, and they're going to take this away from me. And this is the time that I have to accrue the best talent, and damn it, I have to win now.
1: Yeah, and the reality is the window to take advantage of this loophole is 1 year. Like, if you need to do it right now. Now, basketball is going to be a complete freaking disaster if this all stays the way that it is right now. But for football, you got a 1 year window. And the example I've used this week when I've done all these radio interviews with our great ESPN affiliates is NASCAR, because the greatest crew chiefs in NASCAR, Chad Knaus, you know, Dale Inman, you know, I mean, Junior Johnson back in the day, whatever, they get the rule book. And you know what they don't do? They don't read the rules. They read the spaces in between the rules. And that's their job. Their job is not to, okay, we're going to stick to the rules.

0: But you didn't write this part of the rule. And so, again, like NASCAR, when we would get a new point system or we get a new race car, we get whatever, usually you get 10 bullet points. And the first 9 you agreed with made plenty of sense. And you get to the 10th one and go, why in the hell did they just do that? When they announced the 5-year rule, which I think is brilliant, and once it really runs its course, it could fix a lot of this. When you first got it, you're like, well, why didn't they tighten it up with this one class? They left this 1 year of this one class, and guess what? Being the Chad Knaus that he is, Lane Kiffin's crew looked at it and went, well, damn, we got this guy and this guy and this guy. According to this rule, we can sign them right now.
1: I don't blame anybody involved in trying to maximize the landscape that is presented them. Certainly not the young men.
0: No.
1: And or women.
0: No.
1: Trying to take advantage of, all right, I got this 1 year loophole. Yep. Where I can go back. Okay, that's cool. All right, don't blame any of them.
0: I don't like it, but I get it.
1: I don't blame any coach who wants to accrue talent.
0: Yeah.
1: But everything right now just feels like the leagues are trying so hard to maintain one of the variables of college athletics that so many of us with gray hair hold precious. And that is this baseline altruistic approach to my university.
0: Yeah.
1: In a landscape where it's all about me.
0: Yeah.
1: Almost, that's what it's become.
0: There's almost 150 schools now in Division I or FBS. And their job is to look out for them. And at the end of the day, that's their job. And that's what they do. And again, and like the NASCAR rulebook, what do? When Chad Knaus figures out a way to crack the code, they tighten up the rulebook for the next year. And this will get tightened up for next year. But for right now, it is the Hot Mess Express. Give us a call, 888-SAY-ESPN. It's 888-729-3776. It's Marty and McGee, and we're a little wired at 7:17 a.m. on ESPN Radio, the ESPN app, and the SEC Network.
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0: 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It's 888-729-3776. You know what? Let's just do this now. Dolly Parton. It is, I never met her, right? But I feel like maybe more than any celebrity of my lifetime, including ones that we've gotten to know, I felt closer to her. Now, part of this is, and you know this, when I met Erica, my wife, in college, she was singing at Dollywood. She was part of the cast, the main show, and all that stuff. And you know, this is the 90s in East Tennessee, right? Early 90s. So Erica had, you know, I mean, hair like you wouldn't have believed, like spiral perm all the way down there past her waist. I mean, it was unbelievable. And Erica has always told the story that she was coming out the backstage in Dollywood, the main theater. Dolly has her own dressing room, name on the door and all that stuff. And for the most part, it stays locked because she's on the road somewhere. And Erica always tells a story about it. She just come out of makeup and done her hair and all that stuff. And she came blowing out of the, you know, the locker room, and she's headed to go do her Smoke on the Mountain and, or Fire on the Mountain. And, all of a sudden the door opens and Dolly walks out, and she and my wife, future wife, literally crash into each other. Oh, Dolly, oh, I'm so sorry. And Erica's on, and they're both 5 foot nothing, right? They're eye to eye. And Dolly grabbed Erica and she said, "You have fabulous hair." And my wife said it's like winning the Nobel Hair Prize, right? and you know this, my wife wrote a musical years later, Grits the Musical, and like the big finale song is "I Hope Dolly Parton Lives Forever." She wrote that song 15 years ago. And so when we found out about Dolly, my wife and I went away for a couple of days this week. And that was an emotional deal, man. It was, and you know, yeah. Going to school at Tennessee, and she was there all the time. My buddy Mike Collins grew up in Pigeon Forge, and you know, all of our kids got the books, you know, from the Imagination Library. And man, everybody's goal should be that when we have our last day on earth, that the next day people talk about us the way that everyone has talked about Dolly Parton.
1: Yeah, it's she was a universal truth, and the great piece of that universal truth is that she always looked at everything through that prism of what is the kindest way to present here, what is the kindest way to react here, and you know, I've been thinking about this quite a bit since she passed. I sort of look at her as the Appalachian Aphrodite.
0: Yeah.
1: Because everything was about kindness. Everything was about peace. Everything was about honor. Everything was just incredibly gracious. And I remember being at Neyland. I don't even know when it was. It was a few years ago. And she sang Rocky Top.
0: 2023.
1: We were there for our show, yep, and SEC Nation and

0: Jeannie and I stayed with our friends Joe and Sarah, whose daughter Abby is now a senior at Tennessee. And just watching Peyton Manning walk, you know, chivalry, walk her out and onto this nice platform there in the end zone or 10-yard line or so. And just watching 100,000 people fall all over themselves at the sight of, there you go, you see there if you're watching on the Southeastern Conference Network. She just had this light. I mean, she had this incredible aura and this incredible light that made everybody feel better about themselves. And that's a beautiful gift to the world. She was a gift to the world.
1: Well, and I think, and we've said this on this show a lot of times before, so I'll just tell the story again, but I think this was the same fall that she showed up at halftime of the Cowboys game. And she had on the Dallas Cowboy cheerleader. So she would have been 75, 76 years old. And I remember we were sitting there watching it, and full of Thanksgiving, you know, dinner or whatever. And my dad looked at me and he goes, "Damn, how good looking was Jolene?" She's the absolute best, man. And it's, yeah, the goal should be for people to say 1% about you, the things that we've heard about Dolly Parton. And yeah. It's okay. My favorite quote from her was, she says, "It's not my job to judge anyone." She goes, "God gets to judge. The rest of us don't get to do that. And so why don't we love everybody instead?" That's what I'm rolling
0: rest
1: with.
0: Rest in peace.
1: God bless you, girl.
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6: Ohio State, I'm in the weightlifting class. I'm just about to go, and it just comes. What was I going to do, not max out? Hell no.

0: I'm Nick DeLuca. Good Saturday morning. Roster cutdowns underway across the NFL with two games remaining in the preseason. The Raiders still have not named a starter after wrapping up their preseason action. Veteran Kirk Cousins seems to have the inside track at the QB1 job. ESPN Radio's Freddie Coleman says there's no need to rush Fernando Mendoza.
1: Now, if the Raiders turn to be a better football team than we can imagine, we're not going to see Fernando Mendoza in 2027. If they are what we think they're going to be, a little bit more improved, but definitely not a team to reckon with in AFC West, then right about November, right about early December, we're going to put our guy out there. This way he can learn with not a lot of pressure on him. Putting him out there before he's ready, that is just quarterback malpractice, as you like to say.
0: Mendoza will have an opportunity to finish up camp. Coleman on Freddie and Harry. Elsewhere, Packers head coach Matt LaFleur saying he fully anticipates running back Josh Jacobs being a part of the team after he was charged with two misdemeanors related to an alleged incident earlier this year with a woman at his home. Major League Baseball, the Yankees take down the Red Sox in their Friday night series opener. Cam Schlittler continuing his Cy Young caliber season, working 5-2 third shutout with 8 strikeouts. Paul Goldschmidt solo homer in the third inning, the only scoring held up the rest of the way. Series continuing with a doubleheader today. Coverage of game 2 beginning at 6:30 Eastern right here on ESPN Radio.
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3: I was a highwayman. 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
6: It's Marty McGee on ESPN Radio, the ESPN app, and the SEC Network, presented by Progressive Insurance. 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It's 888-729-3776. Man, the other day, I don't even know where it was. I turned the TV on. We got all these free streaming channels and whatever else. And there was a live performance of this. And it was those four guys.
4: There's nothing better.
6: It's the best.
4: It's really sort of astounding when they're all on the stage together. And I've heard many stories from buddies of mine about when they actually shot that video. This is all hearsay, I guess.
6: This is tour bus.
4: I have like
6: urban legends.
4: It is from very good sourcing, but
6: right.
4: What I'm told is all four of their buses were lined up beside each other.
6: Okay.
4: And let's say they were supposed to start shooting this video at 2:00 in the afternoon.
6: Right.
4: All four buses are lined up. Well, Cash won't get off the bus until Waylon gets off the bus.
6: But just so y'all know, this is the Highwayman song we're talking about. We're talking about Cash, we're talking about Willie Nelson, Chris Stopperson, and
4: Willie and Waylon.
6: That's the song you just heard.
4: Waylon, like Waylon won't get off the bus until Johnny gets off the bus. Johnny won't get off the bus till Willie gets off the bus.
6: Right.
4: Chris don't care.
6: Chris is 4 homemade cigarettes in at this point.
4: And so they just stalled each other out. And that is so funny.
6: Yeah.
4: And that is so Waylon.
6: Yeah.
4: That's the most Waylon thing ever. I ain't getting off bus till Johnny gets off the bus.
6: Right. Well, it's like we've talked a lot about the We Are the World documentary. It was so great. The one that Lionel Richie produced. And Lionel telling the story about Waylon was out. Like, when Waylon was done, and it's like 4:00 in the morning, and Stevie Wonder started saying, we should sing this verse in Swahili or whatever. And Waylon was like, you know what? I think I might not. And he was gone.
4: All right, Hoss.
6: And they had the video, like, showing him, like, heading out. And like you just very secretly, you just saw him like disappear behind Diana Ross and head for the door.
4: I mean, those four gentlemen

0: him, but the labels were really trying to shape him up. And there was like, then radio was falling off and it was a weird time for him, selling out concerts, radio won't play me. And Waylon pulled him aside one day and goes, "Hey, Hoss, come here." He goes, "I hear what they're saying about you." He goes, "I want you to know, they said the same thing about me. They said the same thing about Johnny. They said the same thing about Willie. You stay true to what you are and it's all going to work out." And Travis told me that that infused him with so much confidence. And now he's,
1: yeah,
0: I put that catalog up against anybody's.
1: Yeah, that's it's fascinating talking to, and you and I talk about this all the time. I brought NASCAR in the first part of the show. I'll bring it up again. We talk all the time about timing is everything. And I think everybody feels like their era was the best era, whatever. But you and I, when we first started going to the racetrack, Junior Johnson and Cale Yarborough and Bobby Allison and David Pearson and obviously the King, they're all still hanging around.
0: Yeah. Oh, yeah.
1: And we, Darrell Waltrip was still driving race cars. And Rusty and Dale were at the height of their powers. And then Jeff Gordon showed up and Jimmy Johnson. But we the window when we showed up, in the, for me, the mid-90s, for you, a couple years later, mm-hmm. the window we showed up in was this ridiculous. And we still had, but we still had the guys around that could tell you stories about Curtis Turner and about, you know, Joe Weatherly and these guys from the original era and Buck Baker and all that stuff. And I mean, we had Buddy around. And so, but I, when we talked to, you know, Travis Tritt, I've talked to him twice because I was with you. And, but when you talk to those guys, they're kind of in that same window where they knew Porter Wagoner, right? And they knew these guys and little Jimmy Dickens and these guys. And then they also know, you know, Kelsey Ballerini and everybody that's killing it now, right?
0: Nice. I'm just bull.
1: Right, but that's what I'm saying. It's like everybody, but you, when you hit that window, it's funny. And talking to rock and roll artists about the same thing. About, yeah, I got, or movie stars. You know, you think about Leonardo DiCaprio. And he knew all these stars from the 50s and 60s, and now he's working with all these young ones that come along now. It's just, and with athletes, that always fascinates me when they talk about. We got a little bit of this. I remember it was Drinkwitz was talking about sitting in his first meeting, because he's the second most tenured head coach in the SEC now, but sitting in his first coaches meeting down in Pensacola and him looking around and it's Jimbo Fisher and it's Saban, it's all these guys. And now he looks around and it's Will Stein and, you know, it's all these, it's Golish and these guys. And he kind of talks about that same window of getting a crossover greatness. And that class of 89, they got to hang out with the Outlaws. And now they're getting to hang out with whatever you want to call it now. And that's pretty sweet.
0: It's amazing. And you think about the difference in the industry.
1: Yeah.
0: And the difference in what the sound is and how, you know, I remember when Al Dean and Eric and those guys came in, they were criticized because they had that hard, heavy electric guitar.
1: Right.
0: They didn't have any steel. And they
1: that ain't country.
0: They completely did away with the steel guitar and fiddles and all that that was so country. It was this staple of the format. And here they are singing rock and roll songs.
1: Right.
0: I mean, if we were in 1977 right now, Eric and Jason would be Southern rock.
1: Right.
0: They wouldn't be country. They'd right. be on a completely different format. And they would kill it because the songs are timeless.
1: They'd be touring with the Nitty Gritty Dirt Band and the Allman Brothers. Yeah. Right.
0: But yeah, I mean, as far as athletes go or racing specifically, our era was the best era.
1: Yeah, it was.
0: I mean, you think about what, like the explosion. NASCAR had a rocket strap to its ass between 1997, maybe 95.
1: Yeah, I'd say, I would say 94, because that's when the Brickyard 400 happened and Jeff Gordon
0: until 2007.
1: Yeah.
0: 2008 was a substantial transitional year.
1: Yeah.
0: Because you had the Car of Tomorrow, you had tire gated Indy.
1: Market crash.
0: Market just
1: all the
0: housing market.
1: Sponsors went from writing $30 million checks to wanting to write a $10 million check and share the rest of the space with somebody else.
0: And fans' expendable income
1: yep.
0: shifted dramatically.
1: Yep.
0: So, but man, that era, because they're at Daytona this weekend, a lot of little social media, what do you call it? Not outlets, handles. What the hell you call it?

0: I don't know.
1: Whatever. Little social media sites are playing when Junior won the Pepsi 400 in 2001 over and over and over again. And to hear him talk earlier this year on TNT on July 4th weekend, we ran that because it's the 25th anniversary.
0: It was awesome because you completely caught him off guard.
1: Had no idea it was coming.
0: Should have.
1: And today's stars, you know, Chase and Denny and all those guys took the time to sit down and talk about what that meant to the sport. It's the greatest day. It's the greatest day in the history of the sport for me, period. Because, I mean, it's bigger than Dale winning Daytona. It's bigger than Dale winning his seventh or Richard winning his seventh or Richard winning 200 with the Kentucky Fried Chicken in 1984. I mean, we could go on. There are certainly major bullet point moments, but there's nothing ever that was bigger than Junior winning Pepsi 400 in 2001.
0: But I do. I think about when I first showed up. My first year on the road was 96. You were still matriculating in Radford?
1: Sophomore in college, yeah.
0: My first year on the road was 96. And Cal Yarborough owned a team, and Bobby Allison owned a team, and Junior Johnson owned a team, and you know, and you think what Joe Gibbs Racing was still kind of new. Jeff Gordon had only been around a couple of years, like winning. And Dale Earnhardt was as intimidating a human being as you'll ever be in a room with. But all that was going on. And it's just, but I just think about walking around that garage. I used to say you had this perfect mix of Jeff Gordon brought in all these 20-something year olds. But then you still had all the gray headed guys that had worked on, you know, Joe Weatherly's car in the 60s, Mario Andretti's car at Daytona, and all that stuff. And so it's just, again, it's, everybody thinks their era is the best, but I swear I think ours was. And, you know, and the new racetracks are coming along, and they're still, they hadn't completely abandoned the old ones yet. It just was, it was the right mix. But it was nuts, dude. It's hard to explain to people now.
1: The last points-paying race at Wilkesboro prior to this summer was 1996.
0: 1996.
1: I mean, it's 30 years ago.
0: I'm old, I think, is what we've established
1: here.
0: You
1: still don't have any gray hair.
0: I got some in the beard. I'm going to trim the beard back because next week we're on the road.
1: I might just cut mine off.
0: No, don't do that. God almighty.
1: Look how white it is.
0: Y'all.
1: Like, give me that ISO shot.
0: If you're watching on.
1: It's just like white. It's just white.
0: It's not white. It's not completely white. I will never forget. Marty and I met at the airport on Friday morning. And we're going down to Tuscaloosa, and we were going to shoot this thing at the Waysider, where Bear Bryant ate breakfast every single day. Country ham steak while he was smoking his Chesterfields and his red eye gravy and the whole deal. And you and I went down there, and y'all, I didn't notice, but Marty decided to shave off his beard, and we were at the Charlotte airport. And everybody was literally like walking into bushes and crashing into rocking chairs and stuff because they were looking at you as you went by them.
1: Whatever.
0: No. And then we get to the airport and like we go to get the rental car or whatever. And the rental car lady, because you and I both at this point were going to Birmingham about 10 times each every year. Mm-hmm. And she looked at you weird. And we got to the Waysider and everybody was looking at you weird. And I'm like, the hell is everybody's problem? And then finally some guy goes, Marty, why'd you shave a beard off? And that's when I realized. The only comparison I have to that is, I was there when Dale Earnhardt shaved off his mustache and he walked into the garage at the Brickyard and he had been scuba diving and he shaved off his mustache to make room for the mask and didn't tell anybody. And I'll never forget, we were right by that back gate at Indianapolis Motor Speedway to Gasoline Alley and all the fans were up against the fence and the drivers were walking from the haulers into Gasoline Alley and Dale came walking in there with his J.R. Rhodes and his usual entourage and this woman started screaming. No, Dale, no. What did you do, Dale? What did you do? We're all like, what's wrong with this woman? And then we realized he'd shaved off his mustache. That's what it was like that day that Marty and I went to Tuscaloosa and he shaved off his beard. So please don't do that because I don't want to deal with that next week.
1: The only thing that I remember I remember Roman Harper going, hey, bro, you know how much I love you. Just don't ever do that again.
0: No.
1: It's a terrible, terrible idea. Don't ever do that.
0: No, hey, one time I shaved my beard off, and then I was in the studio by myself. We were doing this show, the last show before football, and I shaved my beard off because we went to the beach, and I spent 3 hours

0: people going, what's wrong with you? Because I looked weird. I've had a beard so long now, it just looks weird. But yeah, there you go. All right, so please don't shave. I don't want to deal with it. It's Marty McGee on ESPN Radio, the ESPN app, and the SEC Network.
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3: 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Bear with me, ladies and gentlemen. You peasants.
1: 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Amber and Ian.
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0: fair.
1: And we're back. 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You can give us a call. 888-SAY-ESPN. That's 888-779-3776. We got some callers on hold. You want to get someone?
2: Yes, but quickly, I wanted to say this, and I didn't realize it until I read an article that this is the 35th anniversary of Pearl Jam 10.
1: Really?
2: One of the greatest albums of all time.
1: All we're doing is proving how old I am today. I appreciate it.
2: One of the most influential albums, certainly in our lifetime.
1: Yeah.
2: It was that era where Pearl Jam, Nirvana,

0: Soundgarden, STP, all of those bands rewrote what rock and roll was, because we're coming out of hair metal into GNR and that group, and then we bring in, we usher in Seattle. And that album right there is so influential, just indescribably influential, and holds up even today, 35 years later. And we all know about the hits on it, right? But the final track on that album is Release. And that is one of my five favorite songs of my lifetime.
1: Really?
0: It is.
1: I didn't know that. I knew you'd love Pearl Jam. I did not know about that song. Okay.
0: Incredible album. Okay. Let's go to the phone.
1: We used to, back in the Marty McGee podcast days, which is hilarious because we'll have one now.
0: Right? People damn sure want us to.
1: They sure want us to, but that's a battle. That's a hill we've quit trying to climb a long time ago. back in the day when we started as a podcast, we used to do top five lists. Remember that?
0: All the time.
1: All the time we would do it. And it's funny because sometimes I would go, we do country music songs. I'd go find some obscure damn, you know, title from the 50s just to mess with you. But yeah, but I don't know that we ever did. I'd be curious to know, like, did we do like our top five all time songs or whatever? Because I never heard you say that.
0: I doubt it. I doubt
1: our lists are usually more specific, more weird and least specific than that. Like, we would be like, top five favorite songs if you're stuck on an island, or top five favorite songs if you're drunk, or top five whatever. Which by the way, that's drunk on an island. That's exactly what I would want. I never heard you mention that. Kenny Mayne, friend of the show.
0: I saw him at Pearl Jam at Fenway Park.
1: He and Eddie Vedder are like super tight.
0: They are.
1: Because he is a Seattle guy. Kenny is. Kenny's been on the show a bunch, and he and Eddie Vedder are like. Super, super tight.
0: This is many years ago now. I'm going to call it like 7 years ago, 6, 7 years ago. My brother-in-law, Mikey, is a member of the 10 Club, which is Pearl Jam's fan club.
1: Oh.
0: And they do this kind of lottery for shows where they're only available to 10 Club members, and the lottery opens at 10 o'clock, and they're gone by 10 o'clock 40 seconds.
1: Okay, yeah.
0: But Mike got tickets to see Pearl Jam at Fenway Park. And I think we even did the show that day. And I think he came in and he goes, hurry up and get ready. We're driving to Boston. I'm like, what?
1: Because the show ended at 10 o'clock and he had just gotten the tickets.
0: So he and I drive to Boston.
1: From
0: South Jersey. And we get into Fenway Park.
1: Yeah.
0: And we go to our seats, which were out of this world. Floor seats, probably 30 rows from the stage.
1: 10 Club. Taking care of 10 Club.
0: 10 Club. No sooner do we get there and I'm swilling cold beer, Kenny Mayne walks right in front of me. And he's like, hey, Marty.
1: Yeah.
0: I'm like, hey, man, what are you doing here? He's like, oh, I'm about to go backstage.
1: Yeah, no, Kenny's, if there's the 10 Club and there's like the 1 Club. Kenny Mayne's in like the 1 Club, yeah. Well, good for that. That's, no, Eddie Vedder's always just been, and you know what, though? And I always give him a lot of credit, too, because all those bands came along, and the sad part is all those lead singers are gone.
0: Yeah.
1: Except for Eddie. He has managed to stick around. And what was the super group? They had that song.
0: Soundgarden?
1: But there was the
0: Temple of the Dog?
1: Yeah, Temple of the Dog. That was on the radio.
0: I'm going hungry.
1: That was on the radio driving back. I was driving back from the coast yesterday. It was on the radio.
0: Yeah. It's incredible. Like, I've seen a clip where one of these audio nerds isolated the vocals both for Chris Cornell and for Eddie Vedder.
1: Yeah.
0: At the top of Hunger Strike is the name of the song.
1: Right. Yeah.
0: It's out of this world. I want to say one thing. I know we got to go to break. Lucas. At that show, at that Fenway Park show.
1: Yeah.
0: So Eddie's just hammering back Red Wine, hammering it back, dude. And we're getting on towards the middle to two-thirds of the way into the show.
1: He's hammering Red Wine during the show?
0: Hammering, bro.
1: Like on stage?
0: Hammering.
1: Okay.
0: It's awesome. And that's kind of Eddie's deal.
1: Right.
0: And so he says this statement, and this is a paraphrase, but he's like, ladies and gentlemen, I cannot believe that we are here playing at Fenway Park, home of the Boston Red Sox. Many moons ago, we were

0: playing just across the street at any named whatever this little crap hole bar was, right inside the Holiday Inn or something like that. And the Boston went crazy.
1: They knew it.
0: Right?
1: Yeah.
0: And he goes, and we always wondered what it might be like to someday be able to cross the street and play at Fenway Park. He said, and in order to play here at Fenway Park, we had to have a bridge. And you are our bridge. And I mean, every one of us all have was like, you know, like losing our minds. It was incredible, dude.
1: And he got a big old sip of Merlot. And then he played Jeremy.
0: He should have given me a glass of his Pinot Noir.
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1: I'm Nick DeLuca. Good Saturday morning. Tarek Skubal dialed in his Detroit return.
2: His payoff pitch is strike three. Change up at the knees, and Tarek Skubal strikes out the side in the third inning. Six Ks in three scoreless innings back in Comerica Park. We go to the fourth, waiting on a run.
1: AM 570 LA Sports on the call. Skubal greeted with mostly cheers from the Comerica crowd in his first start in Detroit since the deal.

0: that sent him to the Dodgers, working six innings of one-run ball with seven strikeouts, helping L.A. snap a three-game losing streak with a 2-1 win. Dodgers getting RBI singles from Miguel Vargas and Freddie Freeman, their 38th comeback win of the season. That's third most in Major League Baseball. Meanwhile, the Yankees edged the Red Sox 1-0 to open their four-game weekend series. Cam Schlittler working 5 2/3 shutout with eight strikeouts. Paul Goldschmidt solo homer, the only scoring. The series continuing with a doubleheader today. Coverage of Game 2 beginning at 6:30 Eastern right here on ESPN Radio. WNBA Fever topped the Sun 111-91. Caitlin Clark and Kelsey Mitchell each had 34, both scoring 30-plus for the fourth time this season, extending the WNBA single-season record, the pair scoring or assisting on 92 of the team's 111 points.
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0: 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If the rooster's crowing, it's time for Marty and McGee.
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3: They do not.
2: No, they don't. And I used to, you know this, in my house, we have a basement, and it's awesome. Your wife is, speaking of red wine, your wife has some red wine in my basement, I think, at the witch party.
3: Have I?
2: No.
3: I don't think so.
2: I don't even remember been there. No, you came there one time. When we left to go do the first Marty McGee talking season, you came to my house. And we got in my truck and we drove away. I think it's the only time you've been in my house. I've never been to your house. Y'all, the truth is, we don't really like each other. So y'all figuring out? No, dude, I've never been there. I went to your old house. I went to Burkdale.
3: Yeah, you need to come up.
2: Yeah,
3: go on the boat.
2: That's what we talk about, but we never do it because you're always at the tour championship or something, or you're playing golf with, you know, Darius Rucker. But I.
3: Gonna do that this week.
2: But in my basement, I grew up a Red Sox fan, that's no secret. But I used to have, and you go in the, we had this tiny little bathroom downstairs where my office is, where all my, as Mac Brown called it on our show, my I Love Me room is down there, all my stuff from work. But you would go into the bathroom and there was a big frame picture of Jason Varitek shoving A-Rod in the face from the 2004
3: season. Was that when Pedro body slammed Don Zimmer?
2: That was same year, yeah.
3: Yeah.
2: Yep.
3: Like spiked him, like a football.
2: Spiked him, yeah.
3: Bounced off the ground.
2: Yeah, but A-Rod said something, and Jason Varitek stood up from behind plate and gave him a two-wristed shove into the face.
3: I wouldn't mess with Varitek.
2: No!
3: That's a grown man.
2: That's now. A grown man. And A-Rod's a huge human, but Varitek's a catcher. Catchers have got that low center of gravity and those big butts. You don't mess with those guys in a fight. You can't move those guys. Yeah, literally, if you're looking on the network, SEC Network, there's this picture from a slightly different angle in a frame, like framed in the bathroom. My dad gave that to me, and I put it in there, but yeah.
3: Remember last year, this is kind of wild, actually. It was around right now. Maybe last week right now. They commissioned us to go do the Battle at Bristol or whatever they called it.
2: Yeah.
3: What was it called?
2: It was the
3: Track of Dreams or something like that.
2: it was the Reds and the Braves.
3: Yeah. What was it called though?
2: Playing at the ballpark. Man, I can't remember. Speedway Classic?
3: Maybe Speedway Classic. Might have been Speedway Classic.
2: But yeah, we did the show from there. Yeah, it was August of last year. We did it was, you know what? It was a little bit earlier than this because it was early August because we were doing the 30 states or 50 states.
3: 30 states.
2: You only pick 20 y'all and get

0: Do it. 50 states in 50 days. We were Tennessee and South Carolina.
1: I want to say it was like August 23rd.
0: Yeah, maybe.
1: Either way, it was August last year. Oh, August 3rd.
0: August 3rd.
1: What was it called, Lucas? Was it the Speedway Classic? Yeah, Speedway. Good job. Speedway Classic. Of course, elephant brain. Anyway, where I'm going with this stupid story. Sorry, y'all. I got home in the middle of the night from covering golf. I'm a little bit of a train wreck.
0: That's all right. I thought we were going to Oxford next week. We're not. There's no game in Oxford, but that's where I'm going, apparently.
1: McGee and I did like a, we taped a little element where we were like talking about the racetrack and the baseball field. Like, and
0: this is where Rusty did this, and this is where,
1: 400 dump truck loads of gravel and the whole thing. We're like busting it out here.
0: Yeah.
1: And all of a sudden we look over in turn three. No, we look over in turn two.
0: Yeah.
1: And Alex Rodriguez, Big Poppy, Derek Jeter, and Kevin Burkhardt.
0: Yeah.
1: The Fox, underrated, by the way.
0: Oh, 100%.
1: Burkhardt's a G.
0: Yeah.
1: All right. All right. Let me repeat. Alex Rodriguez, David Ortiz, Derek Jeter, and Kevin Burkhardt are doing this thing with a baseball.
0: Yeah.
1: Where, there you see them, where they're like bowling the baseball around the banking at Bristol.
0: They're showing non-NASCAR fans how steep the banking is.
1: Yeah. And we're just standing there like Poindexter, like gawking, like, oh my God, this is unbelievable that all these Hall of Famers are standing right in our midst. And they, like, Jeter like walks down the track. He's like, "Sup, fellas?"
0: Yeah. We're like, "What?"
1: And we're like, "I know. Hey?
0: I know.
1: Hey?
0: I know." I think I told you that I'd only talked to Jeter once in my life. I don't know if I ever told the story on the show, but it was, I got a sign for ESPN, the magazine. I got assigned a Hank Steinbrenner story. And George Steinbrenner was late in life and was having some memory stuff. And Hank, his son, who had always kind of been the family pariah, he was the heir apparent. So they sent me down to Tampa at spring training, and I spent a few days with Hank Steinbrenner. And Hank Steinbrenner was a huge NHRA guy. He used to own a drag racing team. His son still owns an IndyCar team. And I spent a couple of days with Hank Steinbrenner. I didn't know what the hell I was doing. Like, they sent me down, and it's the Yankees, right? No matter how you feel about them as a fan, it's the Yankees.
1: I just think Chris Farley when you say that.
0: Yeah, yeah, yeah. Is there a fan of the, y'all need to watch Tommy Boy.
1: Yeah, if you guys don't know that reference,
0: you need to watch Tommy
1: Boy. Fire up Tommy Boy. It's hysterical.
0: But I had a great time, didn't know what I was doing. The Yankees were great, but I was starving. And Hank Steinbrenner really wanted to talk. And so I'm trying to find somewhere to eat. And right there by the ballpark, which is right by the football stadium in Tampa, where you and I both been 100 times, I went to Carrabba's because it was the only place open, the Italian place. And I go in there, and the guy's like, "Hey, man, we can get a table." He goes, "But just so you know," he goes, "place is pretty empty." He goes, "But we have a regular that comes in sometimes. And just don't make a big deal out of it." I'm like, "What does that mean?" And I'm sitting there in Carrabba's eating, like reading the paper. That's how long ago it was. And all of a sudden, Jeter comes in and sits way on the other side of the restaurant by himself. And I'm sitting there, and I'm not making a big deal out of it, whatever. All of a sudden, I hear, "Hey," I look up. Jeter goes, "Did I see you at the ballpark today?" I said, "Yeah." I said, I write for ESPN the magazine. I said, "I'm here to do a story on Hank Steinbrenner." He goes, "Oh, the boss." I said, "Yeah." He goes, "Okay." He goes, well, good luck with that. Kind of laugh, whatever. Done. Didn't talk to him anymore. I ate my dinner. I left. The next day, I'm standing on the field right by the dugout, and everybody's doing media or whatever, and all of a sudden, team runs out for warm-ups, and somebody smacks me on the butt, and I turn around, and Jeter goes, "You know what I want?" I go, "What?" He goes, "Carrabba's." It was awesome. But then he came back and found me later and gave me a phenomenal quote for the piece. And I'm like, "Oh, he's exactly who everybody says he is. Like, that's the nicest guy in the world."
1: You know, he truly is. And I have a very small body of reference personally as well. But at that damn TGL.
0: which everybody in the world has been to but me.
1: Last year, Poppy was there.
0: Yeah.
1: With Boston Common, Rory McIlroy's team.
0: Right.
1: And Jeter was there with the New York Golf Club.
0: Right.
1: Which is Ricky Fowler, Matty Fitz, Xander, et cetera. They were both there together. And I'm standing there doing my little whatever my job is. And

0: during a break, I went to grab a water. And I come back around and I turn around and look into one of the suites and those two are up there talking. All of a sudden, they do like this. So I'm like,
1: so I go up there. Was it where you look behind yourself? Like, are they talking to somebody else?
0: I spent like 10 minutes talking to Derek Jeter about Michigan football, first of all.
1: Right.
0: But just watching those guys interact and having a conversation with them. And obviously they work together now. And so there's just there's probably been great, obviously great respect forever, but now great rapport. But they are both the nicest guys.
1: Yeah. I know.
0: The real deal.
1: No, it's a real deal. And it's, he is exactly who everybody tells you that he is.
0: Carrabba's.
1: Every time, the rest of my life, every time I drop by Carrabba's, I'm sure Derek Jeter, if you're listening right now, I'm sure you're like, man, I don't ever go to Carrabba's.
0: Oh, he's listening.
1: But they absolutely, the guy was like, don't make a big deal out of it. But no, it was a good time. But those guys were great. But by the way, speaking of TGL, my wife and I just binged The Hawk, the Will Ferrell show. And there's like a whole TGL timeline in there.
0: He was down there with us.
1: That's what there was. There's a whole like a pivotal scene in the series.
0: Yep. He was down there with us.
1: Yeah, and it was
0: speaking of the real deal.
1: Yeah,
0: that guy's the real deal.
1: Who, Ferrell? Yeah, that's the truth.
0: He is the truth.
1: No, that's the truth. When they were shooting Talladega Nights here in Charlotte, and part of the reason he had family in Charlotte, that's part of the reason he wanted to shoot the movie here. But they like the basketball scene, like the wheelchair. They shot that at my church. And I'll never forget. It was during church, and like I dropped my. So I used to write. David Hale does a great job with like the big Sunday morning kind of wrap up column for ESPN.com, and I wrote that for several years. And my family didn't know it, but like my daughter was little, I'd take her to Sunday school class, and my wife would go to choir rehearsal, and then I would go.
0: You'd go pound keys.
1: I'd go to the gym, and I would finish the column.
0: Yes, sir.
1: And then go meet everybody in the sanctuary, and I'm like in the bathroom. Like in the gym at the church, and Will Ferrell comes walking in, and he's the nicest guy in the world. He's like, yeah, he goes, we're shooting this movie, or he goes, we're going to shoot a scene here next week. He said, but they let us use the gyms. He said, we come play in the morning. And he said, don't tell Jesus, but we're down here playing basketball while you guys are in church. I interviewed him on the, if you're watching on SEC Network, it says Team Ship Tuesday takes us back to 18 years ago, 2005. Will Ferrell was in Charlotte. Was going to stop to do a halftime show with our kids' team. He did that. Stayed the whole game. Loved the sport. There you go. They got their Bobcats jerseys on. And but he was just probably at my church. But he was the best.
0: Does that gym look familiar?
1: It does look familiar. But I interviewed him. I wrote a big Talladega Nights oral history piece for ESPN.com on like the 10th anniversary of the thing. And people were like, yeah, he'll call me right back. And he was the nicest guy in the world. But that Hawk is funny as hell. The Hawk is Talladega Nights.
0: With golf.
1: It's basically, I texted Daly. I'm like, dude, this is about you. Like, because he's living in an RV and he's living in a Walmart parking lot. But you're not going to get smarter by watching it, but it is entertaining.
0: At the Talladega Nights premiere in Los Angeles, he's walking down the red carpet and he had on a Crystal Gayle 1984 World Tour t-shirt. And he comes over to our little station, you get a question or two. And I'm like, hey man, I just gotta be honest, that shirt is amazing. And he was like, your shirt is amazing. I had on this atrocious, like tangerine,
1: oh yeah,
0: pastel blue, little brown. It was like these funky stripes, like button down shirt.
1: 2004, 2005.
0: Really, really, really unfortunate. And he just goes, your shirt is amazing.
1: And that's the.
0: And he walked to like Ryan Seacrest or something.
1: That's the Chris Gale shirt he has. The cougar attacks him in the movie. He goes, how was your day? He goes, well,
0: yeah, he had it on.
1: My dad was a jerk. I didn't learn anything about driving, and my Crystal Gayle t-shirt ruined. It's Marty McGee on ESPN Radio, the ESPN app, and the SEC Network.
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0: 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It's 888-729-3776. You know what? We've been throwing that phone number out there, but we haven't taken any callers, so let's fix that now. How about Dave in Tampa? Welcome into Marty McGee, Dave.
2: Hey, boys.
0: How we doing?
1: What do you say now?
2: Doing good. Hey, you've been talking about Dolly, and you mentioned the highwaymen. So I'm curious. I recently posted on my Facebook account the five performers that I would have loved to seen in concert, but never did, and now it's too late. And I'm wondering who your five are.
1: Well, let me think about this a second. Cash, Waylon, Skynyrd.
0: Number one for me is Eddie Van Halen. I had tickets to see him twice.

0: and got sent away for work the second time. And the first time I got tickets, my parents were like, you're not going to Greensboro? I was like 14, 15 years old. But I never saw Van Halen. And that's my biggest one, is that I never saw him. He sounds like Alex is going to be pulling out some tracks that he's working on that they recorded back in the day, but I never got to see him.
1: You know, it's funny that this is the question. I have been completely, you know what a true crime nerd I am.
0: Yes.
1: I've been completely transfixed on the Dwayne Davis, Keefe D, Tupac murder trial.
0: Okay.
1: Which is going on right now.
0: Right.
1: In Vegas. And you go back through, it's then prompted me to go back through, you know, Tupac's work.
0: Right. Right.
1: Goat. I mean, 90s hip hop, 90s rap. I keep trying to tell my kids this. Like, y'all don't even know. It's not even comparable. There is no comparison to the excellence that was that era.
0: And it's also hard to explain to people what the atmosphere was around it. Like, so we've been watching this show, our buddy Matt Leinart. He's on this reality show, this game show, reality show, celebrity show, whatever, on Fox called The World's Dumbest.
1: Oh, he is? I didn't know this.
0: And it's like, you know, it's Anthony Michael Hall, and it's like one of the guys from Jackass, and like, it's a tongue-in-cheek, like, you don't want to win because now you're the dumbest person in America.
1: Oh, I see, yeah.
0: And Leinart is in trouble. but I sent him a note. I was like, hey, man, we're watching this show. He's like, that's cool. And that was it. And I was like, uh-oh, I think he might, like, but anyway. I say all that to say that I honestly don't know why I said what I said. We're talking about 90s hip hop.
1: I was talking about Tupac.
0: No, Ice-T is on it.
1: Oh, Ice-T, yeah.
0: And me trying to, my daughter loves Law and Order, so she loves Ice-T. And me trying to explain to her how controversial that dude was.
1: Oh, yeah.
0: I remember the lead story on the news was his album being delivered, the CDs being delivered to record stores in a body bag, like Cop Killer and all that stuff. Yeah. It's, but, you know, now he's just like, you know, funny dad, grandpa on the reality show. But it's hard to explain to people.
1: Like, it's just like Cube.
0: Yeah.
1: It's the same thing as Cube. You know, you go back to the very first NWA record.
0: Whoa.
1: Okay. And what some of those lyrics were, and
0: how'd that play in how'd that play up there in Western Virginia?
1: Well, Mama wasn't very thrilled when she found that cassette tape stuffed under my bed,
0: with the warning label on it.
1: Sure, dude. I mean, and then you know you transition like then Cube wrote that record, all right. So you go from that to all the way to being like the dad in the movies.
0: Yeah.
1: And so, yeah, it is hard to explain to your kids.
0: No, like, it's...
1: Let me play a little sample of what this what this guy's roots are.
0: Well, it's kind of like with athletes. Like, it's funny because, like A-Rod, who people still, he can be a polarizing guy, but, like, my daughter knows him from television. You know, anybody her age knows, you know, he's just on TV or TV commercials, or he was married to J-Lo or whatever, dated J-Lo. But that's what you know him for. But I want to go, no. That was the most hated dude in baseball.
1: Yeah.
0: Forever. And now he's, you know, telling stories on TV and everybody's like, but it's hard to explain to people the actual context of it.
1: It's funny. I was, as I was talking about NWA there, I was, you know, me and Hal, just like, I'll just start singing this or that.
0: Yeah.
1: And I was like, yeah.
0: Nah, you need to keep it.
1: I feel like the cruising down the street in my 6'4". That's it.
0: That's as far as you can go. No, but it is. It's funny because it's like, you know, you reach a certain age and you kind of become this. I mean, Flavor Flav is, I posted the picture. Talking about August. It was the Ocho. It was 5 years ago. That amazing picture. It's you, me, Dawn Staley and Flava Flav.
1: Yep.
0: And Flava Flav cussed about 3 or 4 times on live on SportsCenter. And I'll never forget, right in the middle of it, Dawn leaned over and she goes, like, you and Flava Flav are talking on TV, and Dawn leans over to me and she goes, can you believe we're on TV with Flava Flav right now? Because she's our age. And so it's that same thing where, like, you know,

0: He's like a cartoon character now. But back in the day, if you played that particular cassette tape in your house, not only were your parents going to be mad at you, but your youth pastor is going to tell you you're going straight to hell.
1: I played it on a loop while I mowed the yard. I remember distinctly on the Walkman, my sister's Walkman. I didn't have one. I stole Stacy's.
0: Did it have the super bass button on it?
1: I don't think so. It was this. Her Walkman, there were varying yes. sizes of them.
0: Yeah.
1: Hers was bigger, and I don't know what all the extra part did.
0: You get the yellow one that was waterproof.
1: Well, Lainey had that one, and it had the yellow in-ear headphone.
0: It had the bass booster button.
1: There you go.
0: Look at that. No, right there. He started going off cussing on TV, and Dawn goes, can you believe we're talking to him right now?
1: My six hole.
0: Stop.
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7: He wasn't overwhelming, which is, I think, what we usually want to see from a number one pick. You want to see something that says, okay, this guy has whatever it is. He's got this giant arm. He's elusive. He's really smart. He's really accurate. He can throw the ball downfield and he's not afraid. You want to see something that says number one pick. I don't know that we saw that in the preseason in three games. And this is where a shortened preseason hurts a dude like Fernando Mendoza. An extra game would help him a lot. He's not going to get that. But I think he knows how to manage a game on some level. But I thought last night, this is a guy who I don't know if we'll see him this season. After the second preseason game, I still thought we're probably going to see him midseason. Now, Matt, I'm like, I won't be surprised if the plan is Kirk Cousins all year and then you bring in Fernando Mendoza.
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SportsCenter. I'm Nick DeLuca. Good Saturday morning. The NFL preseason wrapping up with a pair of games today. Cut down deadline tomorrow, 6 p.m. Eastern. Odell Beckham Jr. eyeing a comeback, had three catches for 53 yards in last night's Giants win over the Jets. Head coach John

0: Harbaugh saying Beckham has proved he belongs this summer.
1: Yeah, I mean, I don't want to like say exactly who's making it right now and not what the considerations are, and things can happen. So, but I think I would answer the question yes. I mean, I think he has done enough to make an NFL roster for sure. He's played well, and he's gotten better as his camp's gone along. He deserves credit for that. He's done a really good job with it.
0: OBJ did not play last season, had just 9 catches in 2024 with the Dolphins. Elsewhere, Packers head coach Matt LaFleur saying he fully anticipates running back Josh Jacobs being a part of the team after he was charged with 2 misdemeanors related to an alleged incident earlier this year with a woman at his home. NHL Avs star defenseman Cale Makar signing an 8-year extension, making him the highest paid player in NHL history. Deal carrying a $20.4 million average annual value. He's the first player in history to make at least $20 million per year. Makar has been a finalist for the Norris Trophy as the NHL's top defenseman for 6 consecutive seasons.
2: Michelle Smallman, and coming up Monday, the NFL season hasn't even started, but it's never too early to check in on every fan base's anxiety level. It's on Sportsfan, like 6 a.m. Eastern, right here on ESPN Radio, ESPN2, and ESPNU.

0: 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It's 888-729-3776. Yeah, we veered.
1: We veered. I got a little story for you.
0: I think there was a part of me that thought we would probably end up like spurring a lot of Dolly Parton, but we went straight down the grunge road,
2: We also just went to gangster rap.
0: We did go to gangster
2: rap. But I mean, look,
0: and we talked about the Highwaymen and the whole deal.
2: Again, it's just like I've been immersed in. I listen to this dude Jim Chapman. I listen to his podcast. It's called Exposed. Scandalous Files of the Elite. Do you listen to this too, Luke? Oh, you Googled it. Dude, they're so good in there.
0: No, it's
2: y'all got to understand. Our crew that gets up at the old dark 30, they are so fast on all of our rambling stupidity.
0: If you're watching on SEC Network, you see all these tweets and stuff are posted.
2: We love y'all. You're the best.
0: It's unbelievable.
2: Thank you for making us better.
0: Yeah, and we show up at 6.
2: But I'm listening to this dude's podcast anyway. I've listened to all these different various trials he's doing, and he's really good.
0: The Secret Scandals of the Famous People? What was it called?
2: Scandalous Files of the Elite.
0: I was close.
2: And he goes through the court files. I mean, like every day he goes through the court files and creates his podcast. Anyway, he's going every single day. He does a new podcast about the Tupac deal. And I've just been completely mesmerized by it. And so that's how we went down that road.
0: Well,
2: and then we start talking about Ice-T and Ice Cube and how they've gone from, you know, cop killer to, you know, the dad
0: granddad on the world's dumbest.
2: Yeah.
0: We're going to nerd out on you guys work-wise for a second, but I am so appreciative of the people in our business who love to go through court documents. Bob Pockers, our buddy Bob Pockers, Hall of Famer.
2: Pete Thamel.
0: One of the all-time good dudes. And Pete Thamel, so but Mark Slaybaugh. You know, Paul Levine, you know, Tisha Thompson, like our coworkers who they love to go through those things. And we've done it, and we can do it, but I don't really like doing it. But their ability to, I mean, they just love it. But like when we through the NASCAR antitrust trial that was going on last November, and the ability to these documents come out, and Bob Pockers' ability to not just go through them, but break them down

0: Well, I was going through these documents, and this is what I found.
1: Hey, that's a good idea.
0: You might actually think this is interesting. It's kind of like what you're talking about. What was the name of it again? The secret
1: exposed scandalous files of the elite.
0: Okay, that's awesome.
1: And yeah, it's this Louisiana guy from like Southwest Louisiana,
0: yeah,
1: named Jim Chapman. He's got an accent like ours, and I just really enjoy his podcast. Like I really do. It's like I'm a subscriber, like I'm all in.
0: Yeah.
1: And this latest one is the Keefe D trial in Vegas. And dude, he'll take the testimony, right? Like right now, one of the gang investigators in Compton, all right, for like 20 years, this guy was a FBI gang investigator.
0: Yeah.
1: Or he might have been, I don't want to misspeak, he might have been like Compton PD, but I think he was FBI. No, LAPD. I think he was Compton PD. Doesn't matter. For 20 years, he was one of the main investigators, and he's on the stand right now. Like right now.
0: Yeah.
1: Ran his whole testimony. And you learn, and he's so smart the way he does it, because he's like, nothing I can tell y'all is going to educate you about what gang culture was in the 90s, late 80s and 90s out there. Like this will.
0: Yeah.
1: And he just runs the thing fat.
0: Yeah.
1: It's fascinating, dude.
0: One of my favorite aspects, maybe my favorite aspect of our job is as intimidating as it can be. Now think about you when you first were freaking parachuted into the horse racing world.
1: Oh, yeah, dude.
0: And I talk about you all the time. I talk at these journalism classes. I talk all the time about you're the perfect example of you went from literally knowing no one and not knowing a whole hell of a lot about horses to being the guy. And golf, too. I mean, these weren't worlds that you were in. And, quite frankly, that's how I think you and I both were. We were NASCAR fans, but we certainly weren't ingrained in the culture. And we certainly didn't understand round a wedge, whatever, till we got in there and started learning those things. But I always loved, kind of like this story we were talking about earlier with Hank Steinbrenner and the Steinbrenner family, kind of being parachuted into these stories and these situations. But man, all-time example, and just by coexistence, you had to live through this thing. But when I did this O.J. Simpson story,
1: I tracked down
0: O.J.'s two Heisman trophies. One of the most fascinating conversations I've ever had was I tracked down the guy who was the head of the art theft department of the LAPD, this detective.
1: It's so funny.
0: And he's retired now, and he's living in like the beach and all that stuff. But no one had called this guy in years. And I said, so you were the head of the art theft department? He goes, yes. And he goes, and by that, I mean, I was the entire art theft department. But he started telling me about stories about they'd find like this Stradivarius like violin that was worth $500,000. And he goes, and he said, what happens is they would steal, people steal these things, and then they can't get rid of them. Mm-hmm. And so this guy had stolen like this, $1 million violin or whatever, and they found it on his front porch, like somewhere in Los Angeles County, because he just was like, well, I can't get rid of it. And they just found it. And it was kind of like that with the guy that stole the O.J. Simpson Heisman Trophy from Champions Hall, the Hall of Champions at USC. This guy just walked in and took the damn thing. Cheryl Miller kind of busted him. She was coaching basketball then, and he just kind of took it, and she's like, what's happening here? And no one believed her. But this guy took this thing, and he thought he could get rid of it, and he hauled it around like in a duffel bag, like sleeping under bridges.
1: George Rogers does?
0: Yeah, yeah. But he buried it like in the backyard because he didn't know what the hell to do with it. And then eventually they found it. But the point is that it's so fascinating to go through it. He goes, this is where you'll find this. And this, and I found got the police reports, and I got the investigation, and going through those things. And it is so many words, and it's so many pages. But then once you find that paragraph, and you're like, there it is right there.
1: Like, yeah,
0: that's fun.
1: That's why I like those podcasts. And you're talking about Pocky. Bob Pockers, our buddy, such an the best. He's the best NASCAR reporter of all time.
0: Yeah,
1: and he will just pare all this stuff down. He's basically an attorney.
0: Yeah,
1: and blah blah blah, like the Michael Jordan NASCAR.
0: Yeah, that
1: 2311 NASCAR.
0: Yep.
1: Every day, Pocky, you know exactly what was going on in a very truncated fashion, a very succinct fashion, very consumable, chunkable.

0: fashion. He's just a man. But what y'all need to understand about that O.J. Howson story is the backstory of standing in the Starbucks across the street from the College Football Hall of Fame. Were we there for media days?
1: We were there for, we're doing the red carpet for the awards.
0: Oh, okay. College football awards.
1: We're suited and booted. We're like, we got suits and ties on at Starbucks, and we're about to walk across the street and do live TV.
0: And so we're in there like getting our, you know, putting our sugar in our coffee at there to a little condiment stand.
1: Right.
0: And McGee turns, he turns as white as a ghost.
1: Yeah.
0: And I'm like, dude, what's up, man? He was like, I got to go take this call.
1: Yep.
0: And he walks outside of the sidewalk. I'm looking out going, I don't know. Hopefully everything's all right. I'm doctoring up my coffee. And he comes back in and he goes, I just found O.J. Simpson's Heisman Trophy. I'm like, what?
1: Yeah.
0: He goes, I've been chasing this thing forever.
1: And what happened was, there's two because of Steve Spurrier. Because of Steve Spurrier. When Spurrier won the Heisman Trophy at Florida in what
0: 1966?
1: When he won his Heisman, he couldn't believe, like, he's like, well, the Florida should have this because they can put it in the, you know, they can use it to recruit. And he's the one that went to the Heisman people and said, we should have two Heismans. Like, I should get one and the school should get one. That way the school can display it and I can have one. And after that, everybody started getting two. And O.J. was if he wasn't the first, he was among the first couple that got two Heismans, one for him, one for the USC. So the story was, we're trying to track down O.J. Simpson's Heisman trophies because it was well known that his Heisman trophy had to be auctioned off with all his belongings to try to pay off the civil suit that he lost. And the guy that bought that one at auction for like $150,000 or whatever, this guy was this kind of mouthy young like contractor from Philly, and he held a press conference and all this stuff. And then it just vanished. Well, I tracked that guy down and he's lied to me and said, I still have it. It's in a lockbox. I went to Philly and he was going to meet me and he's going to show it to me. And oh yeah, it's in this, I keep it in a safe deposit box at this bank or whatever. And then he's like, hey man, I don't want to do that. I've changed my mind. So I got on a plane, went back to Charlotte. And he's like, but you have it. He's like, yes. I said, you have the, yes, I have it. I'm not going to show it to you, but I have it. Okay.
0: I can quote you as telling me, yes, that you
1: exactly
0: still
1: right.
0: have it.
1: And so I tracked down the first Heisman trophy, the one that was stolen from the hall, and they had this huge, like right out of Miami Vice, like they trapped this guy that had stolen the first one. And he's like a homeless guy and he's a drug dealer and he'd been in and out of jail and all that stuff. And he shows up in a duffel bag and he was so relieved just to get rid of the damn thing. But he showed up thinking he was going to basically extort USC and get some money for it.
0: Mm.
1: And what he didn't know was LAPD was there. It was a big sting operation. And so that was number one. And number two, what happened to you and me in Starbucks, my story posted that day. These were where the two trophies are. This one is in a bank in Philly, and this one is back at USC, but this is where all it had been and all that. And then Stanford Steve called me, and he goes, hey, man, I got a couple of degenerates, my buddies out in Nevada. They say that they know where the OJ's actual Heisman is.
0: Is the Philly guy.
1: I'm like, no, it's in Philly.
0: Yeah.
1: He's like, I'm telling you right now. So what happened was the guy that called me that day was this guy who's this big Nevada booster, big Wolfpack booster. And he has this ridiculous collection of sports memorabilia. He still wants me to come out and see his collection. And he had it. And,
0: wow.
1: Okay, what happened was, and then we matched it up. It's all about the plaque. Because when OJ knew he was going to have to auction off his stuff, and I'm not making this up.
0: He took the plaque off?
1: He got a kitchen knife out and hacked up the plaque because he wanted it to be damaged. Pulled out a knife and attacked his own trophy. So what happened at Starbucks was that guy called me and I called the guy in Philly and I go, what the hell? And the guy in Philly was like, yeah, I lied to you because he basically didn't want to pay taxes on the money.
0: Oh.
1: And so that's what happened that day. So the colors ran out of my face because I'm like, oh. So now we correct the story and we do an addendum. Okay, this story posted. This guy lied and we called him and now this is where it is. Those stories are so much fun, but man, they're exhausting.
0: We have been all over the reservation today.
1: Yeah.
0: I mean, we have
1: hit it.
0: I don't even know where we are or where we're going.
1: Yeah.

0: We don't either. And you know what I had to say to that? Carabas. It's Marty McGee on ESPN Radio, the ESPN app, and the SEC Network.
1: I seem recognized.
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4: With Bashal Tootin as your RB2, do you think to yourself, oof, I'm too light there? 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

That's right. That's all I can think about is now me riding around L.A. looking for those Heisman trophies. 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You can give us a call, 888-SAY-ESPN. It's 888-729-3776. All right, so FBS college football starts today. I mean, just about 3 hours. North Carolina and TCU going to play over in Ireland. But last night, the FCS level, what we used to call 1AA, I still call it that because I'm old. They got started, and Cal Poly upset Idaho on like fourth down at the end of regulation, like heaved a touchdown pass. William and Mary, they're in the conference.

0: Commonwealth.
1: Go Trap.
0: They played Villanova, who's ranked. They were down 10 points in like the closing couple minutes of the game. Came back and tied the game up. Like they scored a touchdown, onside kick, kicked field goal. And then Villanova's got a chance to win. They're driving. They're slinging it. And William & Mary intercepted the pass, returned it back in the field goal territory. Last play, kicked field goal, won the ball game. I mean, stadium or the season's just started, and it's already bonkers. And you know what? And for and on Friday, and I'm not a huge Friday night college football guy because I respect. It was cool driving back through Eastern North Carolina last night. You could see all the stadium lights on all over the place because high school football was happening.
1: Go Spartans!
0: But I will say that it was nice to be watching college football highlights last night and surfing the ESPN app and seeing games, and nobody was talking about anything but games. Just playing football and talking about playing football.
1: It's football time in Texas.
0: Know it.
1: Do you know who were college football teammates at William & Mary, I think in 1994?
0: Who?
1: Mike Tomlin.
0: Yes.
1: And Sean McDermott.
0: Holy smokes. How about that?
1: How about that?
0: I didn't know that.
1: Yep.
0: William & Mary.
1: I pitched a story. I wanted to do a story on them so bad when they faced each other.
0: Yeah.
1: But it never materialized. And now Mike Tomlin is an NBC analyst, I think.
0: Yeah. And big surprise is awesome.
1: I mean, of course he's awesome.
0: Great. And it's funny, too, because I think everybody's got an image of Tomlin because our entire perspective on who head coaches may or may not be is based on press conferences in the NFL because you just don't – there's not a lot of get-to-know-me time unless they were on Hard Knocks, right? And now Tomlin's kind of cut loose and speaking his mind, which he always did, but now he's speaking his mind on a lot of topics, and it's like it's super entertaining.
1: What do we think is going to happen? There you go.
0: How about that?
1: Is that look that up for me, Luke. I think the only year they were teammates was 94, I think. Okay, 93 and 94.
0: Yes, if you're looking
1: and
0: on SEC Network, you see.
1: Played defensive back, yep. There, number 28, yep. And Tomlin was a wide receiver. And I so wanted to do that story. I pitched it over and over and over again because wouldn't that have been cool, like week 15 in the NFL when the Steelers are playing the Bills?
0: Yeah. And now NBC will do it. NBC will have Tomlin interview him.
1: Now I've put it out into the universe.
0: Yep. I saw what that there. I almost said something. There's a story I keep pitching.
1: Don't do it.
0: And people keep rejecting it, but I have a project I'm working on and I'm going to shoehorn it into there because I've been waiting 10 years to do it, but I'm not going to say it on the air because if I say it on the air, somebody's going to write it. You know where I learned my lesson on that deal? Talking about digging through court documents? Jeremy Mayfield. I pulled into the infield at the Charlotte Motor Speedway. And Jeremy Mayfield had been banned from the racetrack, like not allowed on the grounds. And Facebook was brand new. And I pulled into the racetrack, and I got there late. I think it was the All-Star race in Charlotte. And I saw Jeremy standing on top of an RV in the infield.
1: Bro, I chased him up there.
0: No, you know why you knew he was there? Because your idiot friend posted on Facebook, "Hey, Jeremy Mayfield's on top of an RV in the infield," and literally got out of my truck. And as I'm walking to the media center, you and Pockers and everybody went running past me. And that's when I learned my lesson.
1: Like, I didn't know that part.
0: I'm like, you know what? I probably should have climbed up there and interviewed him and kept that to my damn self.
1: Yeah.
0: But I scooped myself. I talked to him and then I walked down. He hated me, but I talked to him. And then but y'all went running past. But the reason y'all knew it was because I posted it. And that's why I'm not going to say the story idea that I don't get to do because I don't want somebody else to do it.
1: I just figure, you know, the only reason I would, that's what entered my mind, but I figure like, okay, he's not coaching the Steelers.
0: That window's closed, but the window's still open for the one I want to do. And I'm going to keep that to myself because I don't want Andy Staples to write a great version of it.
1: He's awesome.
0: Yeah, I'm just saying, anybody, any of them, just pick one. If I say it on the show.
1: But it's a college football story.
0: Yeah. Oh, yeah. Yeah. It's a college football history story that would blow people's minds. So maybe I'll just put it in my college football history book. that I may or may not

0: Finishing Tom.
1: Is it in the city of LA?
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1: Good morning, 97.1. I am Brendan Shabath. That's not Mike Stone. That's Corbin Simons.
7: Yes,
1: in
7: no Mike
1: for
7: Stone today.
1: Stoney today. Corbin, how are you? Glad to have you here.
7: Yes, thank you for having me. It's a beautiful morning, thankfully. Nice little way to end August because last weekend and September football, fall, the whole nine yards.
1: And it's only fitting that we have the only Los Angeles fan I've ever known in the existence of my life here today as the Tigers are facing the Dodgers this weekend. Paul Serra, our producer today, 248-539-9797 is the number if you want to chime in on the conversations. Corbin and I are going to a little bit shorter show today because we got Lions preseason game number 3 coming up against the Colts. That's at 1 o'clock, but pregame starts at noon. So we will take you up to Lions football. Of course, the Tigers just after 1 o'clock today as well for game 2 against the Dodgers. But Corbin and I got a lot of fun stuff playing for you. We'll do some fair or foul. We've got a Paul Serra production. Those are always a blast. Coming up later in the show, we'll talk Tigers, obviously. We've got a little bit on the Lions, a little bit on the Red Wings as well, some other NFL and college football stuff going on. But Corbin, you were a busy man last night, and I wanted to get to that and start with you as someone who was present for the return of a one Tarik Skubal to Comerica Park. He came back yesterday. There were all the conversations. The big question of the day yesterday here on the station was to boo or not to boo. Do you boo him? Do you cheer him? Is there going to be a video? Well, we got answers to that courtesy of you being at the game.
7: Yeah, so I just off the rip, originally, when I got the tickets, I had thought Skubal would be pitching today on Saturday, and of course, they kind of moved him back and whatnot for the
1: so
7: Friday
1: did you,
7: game.
1: Did you get these tickets after he was traded?
7: I literally got them like this past Monday.
1: Oh, okay,
7: yeah.
1: Gotcha.
7: Yeah, so very late.
1: I just know you're a fan, anyway, so I figured maybe this was like, oh, the Dodgers will be in town, I'll go to the game. You know?
7: Yeah, and like I said, when I got it, it was still kind of like up in the air, and then it got confirmed either later that night or the next day. But going up, and I got to this to the ballpark pretty early, and the one thing that I was kind of shocked about is, you know, overhearing people's conversations. Not a whole lot about Skubal. I mean, of course, everyone knew it was the big elephant in the room at the time. But my going into it, I had said, and I was talking to Jeff Rieger about it recently, I was like, they're going to cheer him. It's at least going to be like 70-30, mostly cheers for the tribute. And then once he gets on the mound, they're going to let him have it. At least from how I perceived it, that's how it came down. I'm not shocked by that in the slightest. And listen here, we can do the whole game of, you know, did he help win the World help bring a World Series here? Obviously not. All the stuff that he won was mostly, you know, individual awards with those Cy Youngs. He's the best pitcher this team has had in a very long time. So I knew that they were going to give him love. I mean, it was just interesting to see, too, because a lot of the cheers also came from a lot of Dodger fans that kind of invaded Comerica Park.
1: Yes, which always happens anytime the Dodgers are in town. But that's, you know, they made a video. They made a tribute video. He was cheered after the video. Then it is distinctly a different sound when he takes the mound in the bottom of the first inning. I think they were boos. You could argue that people were saying Scoob. I don't think that was the case.
7: Not at
1: though.
7: All.
1: It really sounded like boos.
7: Yes.
1: And so somehow we got a little bit of both, basically. But the question I have the morning after, and of course the Tigers went on to lose 2-1. They got their only run against Skubal, but the bullpen had some issues in the eighth inning. Freddie Freeman does Freddie Freeman things, and the Dodgers win. But the question I have this morning is, after all the conversations and all the buildup that we had yesterday as a city –

0: leading into Tarek Skubal coming back to Detroit. Are you happy or are you even okay with the fact that the Tigers made a tribute video that was very clearly, if you're going to play it, it's going to lead to him being cheered? Are you glad that other fans cheered? What side of the aisle were you on going into yesterday? Because I was of the side, don't give this guy anything. Show him no love. A, he's the enemy now. He's on another team. B, he played you like fools for months and months and months. C, he gave up a grand slam to Alec Thomas in Game 5 2 years ago. D, he gave up two home runs to Jorge Polanco in Game 5 and came out early a year ago. What are we on? E now? Right? The list
1: we're
0: goes on.
1: We're almost at T now.
0: He faked, not faked an injury, but he hid an injury in his elbow because he was mad about the arbitration and then had to miss a month. Coincidentally, that's their worst month of the year. They go 6-22. The list goes on of reasons you should not cheer Tarek Skubal. If you saw the guy in public, would you give him a big round of applause? No. I'd look the other way. I'd ignore him. I'd be like, hey, Skubal. Screw you, dude. Like, the idea that this franchise, after trading him away, was appreciative and went to the lengths to make a video and play it pregame is just absurd to me. And I just want to see where the city of Detroit feels about it the next day, because Skubal got the last laugh. I mean, he had a great outing. No walks, 7 strikeouts. It was a pretty typical Skubal outing. 83 pitches, was done after 6. And the Dodgers went on to win. He got the last laugh, and that just doesn't sit right with me today based on the result of the game and the fact that this city and the fan base of the Tigers welcomed him with open arms and big cheers after the tribute video last night.
1: So are you against tribute videos in all of sports, or with this particular case because of the circumstances surrounding it?
0: No, the circumstances surrounding this one made no sense. I'm okay with a Jake Rogers tribute video. They did that. They did a Jake Rogers tribute video when he was on the White Sox and came back because he's a fan favorite. And he's a guy who wasn't all in the media speaking out of both sides of his mouth and playing with the fan base every chance he got.
1: I did see a lot of Skubal Tiger jerseys yesterday.
0: It's just unbelievable. I just hate it. I just, you know, and Mike Valeni always mentions just how soft this city is as a fan base in every sport. And the things that we accept and we are okay with as a city is just so soft. And every time he says it, I cringe because I desperately don't want it to be true. I desperately want him to be wrong because we deserve more as a fan base and as a city, and we should hold our teams to a higher standard. We should have championship expectations for the Red Wings and for the Tigers and the Pistons and now the Lions. Historically, no, but now the Lions are in that conversation. Mm-hmm. But we should have championship expectations for these storied franchises that have at certain times been the top of their respective leagues. We should treat these teams and hold them to the standard that the fans in New York or Philly or Boston or even Chicago or LA do with their teams. We should be in that conversation, and we're not. And things like last night are just a perfect example of why we're not. Because, I hate to say it, but Valeni was right. The fan base in this city was too soft to boo Tarek Skubal, and the Tigers were too soft to not give him a tribute video for some guy who yanked you by the chain months on end while pretending he wanted to be here, but he actually didn't, and he wouldn't re-sign. And hit an elbow injury and put this franchise to go 6-22 in the month of May. It's just, I cringe when I hear Valeni say that, and I want him to be wrong, but sitting here this morning, I can't say he was.
1: See, I have no issue with the team doing it because they have to, unfortunately. I feel like the only time where it's acceptable not to, going back to the Lions-Rams game when Matthews, because that was Matthew Stafford's first time coming. You can't do it before a playoff game. That's a weird vibe right there. Whereas with this, it's, albeit the Tigers are trying to scratch their way back into playoff contention, I would say it's a little bit meaningless at this point because I don't think that they will make the playoffs, unfortunately, after kind of a pretty miserable stretch that they've been on right now.
0: 11 of 13.
1: Yeah, absolutely brutal. But when it comes to the fans, I get it because, albeit all the extracurricular that you have mentioned about the Skubal situation,

0: he's someone that a lot of the fans can point to and be like, he was a highlight over the past couple of years. He was our best player and whatnot.
1: But he didn't win you anything.
0: I get
1: you
0: that.
1: You won nothing with Tarik Skubal.
0: Well, what did Jake Rogers bring then?
1: Jake Rogers is a fan favorite, though.
0: So is Skubal.
1: I understand, but Jake Rogers is a fan favorite for his personality. And it's more of a somber situation and a sad story that he's a guy that was beloved in the clubhouse and beloved in the fan base. But we all knew Jake Rogers really has no business being on a team that's competing for a World Series, right?
0: Yeah.
1: We all know that. The mustache is cool. He's a fun guy. Sometimes he come up with a big hit here or there. He had a good ERA on the mound as a position player, right? You know, it's all fun and games.
0: He was on four teams in 2 days.
1: But Jake Rogers, I'm not beat up if Jake Rogers only throws 83 pitches or 99 pitches and comes out in game five. Because he's just not a factor in something like that. But Tarik Skubal, you're absolutely right, is the best pitcher we've had in a generation. And he's in part the best pitcher we've had in a generation because of the Tigers. A lot of credit, and as it goes with any athlete, goes to the athlete for their own development. But a large portion of it also goes to the franchise and the coaches and executives that got him there. And I felt like that should have been a bigger factor in getting Skubal to stay in Detroit. I obviously wanted him to stay here. He's a two-time Cy Young winner. He was the best pitcher in baseball for 2 years. And while he hasn't been that this year, probably because he hit an elbow injury in the offseason, I wanted to keep him, obviously. But not if you don't want to be here, and not if you're going to pretend that we're all a bunch of idiots and a bunch of fools and aren't listening to what you say. You're talking out of both sides of your mouth. I don't want that here.
0: Yeah, I think with all that stuff, with him going on the Part in My Take podcast saying, you know, oh, I would love to have been in Detroit.
1: That's the thing is it never ended. It was always something. Every single time he spoke, there was another thing where it's like, what are you saying? Because you did this. You say this, but you won't sign the contract. You say this thing, but then the other week you said this thing. And now we're in a situation where I'm over this. I'm tired. I don't want you here anymore. I don't want our fans to cheer you. I don't want to cheer you. I want to boo you. I want you out of here, and I don't want to see you again.
0: I think he should have stopped while he was ahead with that, because there is the chance he might be coming back, because there are certain reports floating around that the Dodgers basically just traded him and like, we're going to run his arm into the ground. Hopefully we get a three-peat, and then we'll call it a day and we'll move on to the next year and whatnot.
1: Okay,
0: do I think he comes back? No, just because of the money aspect.
1: Yeah, I see those reports and I raise you the Yankees, the Mets, the Padres, anybody who's willing to pay for Tarik Skubal more than the Tigers are going to. I don't think they're going to compete. And I don't think, you know, a lot of it is not necessarily even the Tigers or Skubal. It's the big bad wolf that we haven't even mentioned, and arguably the most annoying character of this whole situation, and that's Scott Boras.
0: Mm-hmm.
1: And, you know, boos or cheers, that's a Skubal thing. It doesn't have anything to do with Boras, but if everything can go wrong for Scott Boras in his life, I'd be happy with that. Okay, so I don't want his client to be cheered on our field when he's wearing the other jersey.
0: Do you think Scott Boras was at the game yesterday? Do you think he was kind of like...
1: I hope not. I don't want that guy in this city.
0: It would have been pretty funny if he just like pulled up, saw like Tiger executives. Hey, guys, oh long time God. No see. No, how you guys, I think how you guys
1: they,
0: been?
1: I think they might have him banned from Comerica Park. Who knows what that relationship is like behind closed doors.
0: Oh, it has to be
1: doors.
0: Nasty.
1: It has to be bad.
0: It has to be.
1: But 248-539-9797. Are you happy with the way things went last night in the reception of Tarik Skubal? Are you a little miffed that the Tigers made a tribute video, kind of conjured up some cheers for him? Or were you happy to see him back here in Detroit? We'll answer those next when we come back here on 97.1.
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6: Brendan Shabath, Corbin Simons with you, Paul Serra running the show. Were you glad that the Tigers made a tribute video and that Tarek Skubal was received by cheers? He also did get booed when he took the mound. So we got a little bit of both, 248-539-9797, looking at some texts. Shabath, I'm going to be honest with you. I couldn't care less about this pathetic team. Football is back.
7: Technically, they're not wrong. Football is back.
6: Technically, you're not wrong. We had some crazy college games last night. Low level, like FCS, D2, but some wild stuff. High school football came back locally here yesterday. Some good games. We've got Lions preseason game number 3, obviously, coming up later today. That's at 1 o'clock here on 97.1. Another text says, AJ is sleeping at the wheel. Should have walked, Freddie. You could make that argument, and I want to bring this up. This will be topical in a few minutes coming up at about 9:30, because I want to talk about the difference between the Dodgers and the Tigers. The thing is, yes, you could have walked Freddie Freeman, but who's up after Freddie Freeman? It's Mookie Betts.
7: Yeah.
6: And then who's up after Mookie Betts? It's Kyle Tucker. And now Tucker's not having the same year that he's having, that he's had in seasons past, but it doesn't exactly get much easier.
7: It's a scary lineup.
6: Freddie,
7: yeah.
6: You know, so I'm not necessarily sure that walking him with two outs and a runner on third would have been the right idea.
7: And the Yankees got bit by that. And never forget, Nestor Cortez, they walked Otani, who was up Freddie Freeman. Yep. Game's over in 5 seconds.
6: Yes. I heard the Valenti show say this many times about the fan base here being soft. Now I'm listening to you say the same thing. But my question is, what are we supposed to do to not be perceived as soft? Just boo everyone, boycott games? Please explain. I'm not saying boo everyone. I'm not saying boycott the games. But you don't support people who take advantage of you or think that you are a fool and act that way and talk out of both sides of their mouths. And specifically the Tarek Skubal situation, you can't cheer for this guy when he comes back here. He did nothing for this franchise except be a good pitcher and win a couple Cy Youngs for himself. He was the loser in Game 5 in 2024. He was the loser in Game 5 in 2025. He hid the elbow injury. I mean, we've gone through the rap sheet for this guy. How can you cheer him? And then on a larger scale, what are we supposed to do? Expect more from your teams and your players. We love Tarek Skubal. We love Jalen Duren. We've got Dylan Larkin defenders. We've got Steve Botts calling into this. We need to hold our teams to a higher standard. That's all I'm asking for. Because I'm 25 years old. I've never lived through a championship in this team. Not one that I can remember.
7: Yeah, I mean, I do agree with that sentiment. I don't know if soft would be the right word. I guess it's just don't be too accepting of the BS. Because I always said the Skubal relationship, it was like a toxic ex. And you just keep kind of going back. You yearned for a little bit more. Oh, I can see this person being better down the road. It never got that way. And I think with, like we said in the first segment, with all the comments he made saying, oh, you know, I would have loved to end my career in Detroit. Eventually, even if he does mean it to an extent, it's like, hey, man. If you truly meant it, then you would have signed a contract. You would have signed a team-friendlier deal, but still make generational wealth and whatnot. That's the thing where I definitely agree with it. We got to hold it more to a certain standard. And at the same time, understand when you're kind of getting conned. I mean, Jalen Duren, we're not getting conned, but thankfully we know this guy's just an idiot. He wants his bag when, like, brother.

0: You do not deserve it. And you went to the lengths of saying, I'll go play in Sacramento. I mean, come on now.
1: And well, the issue with Scoobal, not to interrupt, the issue with the Scoobal thing to me is like, he says he wants to be a Detroit Tiger, and he could have been a Detroit Tiger. To what you said, Corbin, he could have gotten an extension done. What sets me off about it is he refused to even negotiate an extension.
0: Yeah.
2: Right.
1: So you can't really say you always wanted to be a Tiger when you don't even bother to enter into talks, to good faith talks. Now, if the Tigers lowballed you, you could say, hey, this is nonsense. I want to be a Tiger, but I also want to get my value. That's one thing. But when you're just like, I'm not even going to bother to negotiate because I just want to hit free agency and go to the highest bidder. You can't really talk about like, oh, I love to being a Tiger. I would love to be a Tiger. It comes off as nonsense.
2: Yeah, mm-hmm. He and Boris completely five fingers to the face to the franchise. And it might not even be about the Tigers or about Detroit, but it's about wanting to go to the free agent market and see what the highest bidder is going to be, to Paul's point. And my issue with that is, if you're Tarek Skubal and you really feel this way, and you were really, because he seemed upset with the way he was being treated and talked about in the city and some of the questions that he had. If you're really that upset, fire your agent. The guy works for you. Okay?
0: Cal Raleigh did.
2: You pay him to do his job. And if he's not doing it to the level that you want, let him go. It's that simple.
0: And I feel like Skubal, because obviously Scott Boras, he represents a lot of high-end players in Major League Baseball. We all know that. Skubal seems to be the first one who hasn't fully understood yet, oh, this guy works for me necessarily. And like I said, we saw it with Cal Raleigh. He was a Boras agent, a Boras guy at first. Boras basically was like, hey, you're going to get a lot of money in the open market, FYI. And he goes, you're fired. I want my deal now. I want to stay in Seattle. And he kind of got lucky for doing that because he made a bag and he kind of fell off after an MVP caliber year. But that's the thing you got to do, especially if you're so serious about staying in one place. 9 times out of 10, if you want to stay in one city, you're going to end up staying there.
2: Right. There would be something that they can work out. Let's go to the phones. Matt, you're on 97.1. Good morning, Matt.
3: Hey, good morning. So I agree. So I had tickets. I had to give them away to my family because I travel for my job. But I would have definitely booed Skubal. I didn't see the tribute video, but they should have ended it with him leaving the game in the 5th inning. And it's fine. As far as boycotting the games, I personally will be boycotting MLB next year if during the CBA they don't make the Dodgers pay, you know, the little fee for their revenue, you know, because they have such a sweetheart deal right now, and they're just getting away with it by signing pretty much anyone they want with just buku money. It's ridiculous. The Dodgers need to start coughing up some money.
2: Yeah, Matt, and I think that's one of my points about, like, I'm not saying you need to boycott the games, but supporting a product that is not worth your time and energy and is clearly not devoted to trying to get better, how can you support that? I don't want to give my money to something like that, so I definitely hear your point there.
3: And, you know, I'm from Missouri, so unfortunately I'm a Royals fan. So I can't really say, hey, my team's killing it, because they suck, and they have been since 2015. But, yeah, it's just MLB has to do better. For me, Tigers, it's over, down the toilet, because football's back. I'm watching TCU game today. I'll be good.
2: All right, Matt, thanks for the call. We appreciate it. Text here says Ben Wallace was not booed. That's actually incorrect, because I remember I was a young lad. I don't know. I've had to be 9 years old or something. I was a big Ben Wallace fan during his heyday with the Pistons. And then he had the whole kind of free agent, you know, schism mm-hmm. with the Pistons and went to the Bulls. And I remember I actually went to the Pistons Bulls game as a kid with my dad when Ben Wallace made his return. And I vividly remember not being old enough to understand that, like, he had left in free agency. He had a choice. He didn't want to be here. And when he came back, fans were booing him. I remember asking my dad, wait, we love Ben Wallace. Why are they booing him? And he had to explain the whole situation to me. So this idea that Ben Wallace was not booed is just completely incorrect. And that's a different situation. That's in free agency. But this is kind of similar because we all know Skubal didn't actually want to be here.
0: Yeah, it was all the, I guess, lead up to him inevitably being a free agent this upcoming winter. And I do want to put out there, I still agree that he got traded. I'm fine with that because

0: even if he does, even if it is like a Jack Flaherty moment, you trade him, but he comes back, at least you got some return and hopefully these prospects pan out. But within the concept of just the whole tribute video, booing when they come back, I mean, last week during, I know it's a completely different sport, but Newcastle, Liverpool, I forget what the player's name was, but came back to Newcastle because he now signed with Liverpool. They, anytime he had the ball, oh my God, Newcastle, they let him have it. I think it was Isak, if I'm not mistaken. But yeah, but that's, in a way, it's all circumstantial. Now, if you kind of leave on a mighty note, whether you win a World Series or whatever, but like you, like Jake Rogers, I guess, best example, kind of left on good notes, you're a cool guy, then sure. But yeah, if there's some extra baggage, I would definitely say you kind of got to plant your feet in the sand if you're a fan.
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0: What a week it was at the Calhoun County Fair. To everyone who came out, participated, competed, volunteered, and helped make this year's fair such a tremendous success, thank you. From the great rides and delicious fair food to the incredible 4-H barns and all the memories made throughout the week, it truly takes our entire community to make the Calhoun County Fair so special. 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We'll see you next year at the Calhoun County Fairgrounds.
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3: 248-539-9797 is the phone number. I'm Brennan Shabath. That's Corbin Simons getting you up to Lions football today. And with our baseball team 9 games now out of the division lead and 5.5 out of a wild card spot with, I think it's now 28 games left, 27, 28, something
4: sounds
3: like
4: about
3: that.
4: Right.
3: It is almost pretty much squarely football season. But the question we did have is, are you happy that the Tigers made a tribute video and Tarek Skubal was well received, or were you more on the booing side? And is that what you wanted to see? I'm just completely miffed that he even got any cheers based on the way the saga played out in the last, I mean, how far back can we go? 10 months? 12 months?
4: Yeah, that sounds about right.
3: You go back to the end of last year. You go back to game 5. And, like, my transgressions with him even go into game 5 of 2024. So you could take it 24 months if you want to. But some people are on the other side. Leonard in Farmington Hills, where do you stand on the Skubal situation?
5: I'm for Tarek Skubal. First of all, he's allowed to have someone represent him. They have a union. They're allowed to have that. He pitched very well, you know, practically the entire time he's been here. And the question is, he didn't create the trade to L.A. Detroit created the trade to L.A.
3: No, Leonard. No. That's where I have to push back, because Tarek Skubal himself did not come up with the deal. Yes, but Tarek Skubal creates the trade in the situation where the Tigers have to trade him because he wouldn't re-sign the contract here.
5: He's allowed to. This is America. He doesn't want that contract.
3: Oh, come on. Give me "this is America" BS.
5: Well, let me ask you something. He's in L.A. Have you ever been to L.A. before?
3: No.
5: So how do you know the living in L.A. isn't better than living here? Have you ever been to San Diego before? Have you ever been to Seattle before? Have you ever been to San Francisco before? He's allowed, if you think
3: I've been to San Francisco, actually, Leonard. I have.
5: Okay.
3: Cool place.
5: Okay. If he picked the trade, he's allowed to. This is America. You didn't do anything wrong.
3: What is your point? What is this point? What are you saying?
5: My point is he pitched quite well while he was here.
3: What did it win the Tigers? What did it win them?
5: Well, hold it. There's a lot of players that haven't won titles. Okay,
3: if we're talking about Tigers, they at least won the division. I mean, Miggy won the division. Verlander won the division. So did Scherzer.
5: Hold on. Miggy, that team was loaded. Go check out. Go check out the players that were on.
3: Remember the team, Leonard. They went to the World Series. Okay, he won the Triple Crown. He was the MVP 2 years in a row.
5: Wait a minute. You're mixing. That team had a lot of good players on it. That Verlander team

0: elbow injury, or saying he wanted to be here but not re-signing the contract, or keeping Scott Boris as his agent. If you really, you don't take any issues with that.
1: Let me ask you something. Can you pitch? Can you pitch like he can pitch? Can you pitch that way? You think he did? You think he gave up home runs on purpose? He's also playing against real major league players. I'm sorry.
0: All right.
1: You know, those things happen.
0: All right. I can't do it anymore.
2: That was a hell of a call right there.
0: I don't know what the point he was trying to make.
2: I don't know either.
0: Can you pitch against major league teams, Corbin?
2: I mean, I technically could, but I'm going to get pulled before I even get one out, I'm pretty sure.
0: Do you think you could get, you don't think you could get one out?
2: Heavens no.
0: I think because we see the position players come in and they throw like 65 miles an hour, 50 miles an hour. We see the EFIS and then they get a ground ball.
2: The last time I did one of those BS, I forget, it may have been at the Grand Prix when I had to work it a couple of years ago, but it was like the Meyer, throwing thing.
0: Speed gun.
2: Yeah, there we go. I think I only hit 50. And that was like with everything I had.
0: I'm not saying you're going to strike somebody out. I feel like you could induce a ground ball on accident.
2: Sure. Maybe. I don't have hope. I don't have hope I can get a single out.
0: How many batters before you got an out?
2: Ooh. You know what? I'll say five.
0: That's where I think that's a good over under.
2: I'll take
0: that. If it took five hitters, I'd be like, come on, this is baseball. I can't just get a little bit of good luck here. But that call, I mean, my goodness. The idea that Scooble did nothing wrong?
2: I don't get the stuff that, what was it, Leonard, correct?
0: Yes.
2: I just don't get what some of his points were because, yes, did he do anything wrong while playing? No, he was a hell of a player, but it was, like we keep saying, it was the outside stuff that just kept kind of plaguing this narrative of, like, it's a toxic relationship at the end of the day. And I knew that that call was going to go a little bit south when he immediately started off with, like, Scooble can be represented by whoever. We're not, of course, you know, you're going to need an agent, but, like, we just don't like the guy.
0: Yeah, he's allowed to be represented. This is America. What are we talking about?
2: Anyone can be represented. You and I could have agents, for crying out loud. That's just how it works. It's just, unfortunately, Scooble has an agent that, for, in my opinion, for proper negotiations, he's just not the type of guy you want. He, we can have negotiations, but we got to wait 162 games plus to be played.
0: Well, yeah, and Scott Boris is a great agent. Don't get me wrong. He's arguably the best agent in baseball.
2: 100%.
0: The goal is to 100%. Make as much money as possible for both yourself and the players. But if you're Tarek Skubal and you want to be in Detroit and your agent's like, we're not going to negotiate with them. It's like, well, then you're fired. Yeah, it's pretty
2: simple. Exactly.
0: It's as simple as that.
2: Yeah.
0: And if Skubal said he wanted to be in Detroit, but then wouldn't fire his agent and wouldn't sign a contract, then I struggle to actually believe him. And that's my whole issue.
2: It's just, it's that whole aspect of he works for you, it applies anywhere. If someone's going to, if you tell someone, hey, at your job, like if you were to go up to your boss and say, hey, I want to do this, and they're like, yeah, no, you're going to do this.
0: Okay, show up on Saturday.
2: Yeah, you would kind of like fight that back a little bit. Like, no, I want this. Like, I'm hell-bent on it. You might take a little bit to get you there, but yeah, they're your agent. Come on now.
0: Let's go to Linda in Kalamazoo with your thoughts. Linda.
3: Hi, good morning, gentlemen.
0: Good morning.
3: I think what the gentleman from Farmington Hills was trying to say is, you know, Tarek has the right to go wherever he wants. Just like if you found out that you could make more money somewhere else as opposed to XYT, we would understand if you decided to leave. If, on the other hand, you want to stay, that's great. But what I disagree with the gentleman on is he never should have hid the injury. That's where I'm upset. Mm-hmm. If he would not have hid his injury and at least let them know that, hey, you know, something's wrong with my elbow. It's not feeling right. I'd like to get an MRI and let's see what we deal with, and then we'll discuss, you know, issues as far as contract. But he is a good pitcher. There's no question. And I was sad and wanted to see him go, and I was sad, you know, that it ended up the way that it did. I was happy because at least somebody's giving him a chance to pitch now. Would I have liked to see him in the World Series here? Of course I would. I'm a Tigers fan, but I'm also a true baseball fan too. So I don't know what you guys think of all that.
0: Well, yeah, Linda, obviously I agree with you and I appreciate the call. I think the point that Leonard was trying to make about Scooble going wherever he wants to, it just didn't make any sense because he had said he wanted to be mm-hmm. in Detroit. And while Leonard was correct.

0: fact that, yes, Scoobal didn't himself execute the trade and choose Los Angeles as his destination. The Dodgers were the team that the Tigers decided to trade with.
1: Mm-hmm.
0: That point just makes no sense to me. Like Scoobal didn't choose where he wanted to go. He was traded.
1: Yeah.
0: And so I my transgressions with him don't dissipate because he got traded to a fun city to live in. Like that's where there was some disconnect there.
1: Yeah. And I mean, no matter where he would have gotten traded to, if it wasn't to Los Angeles, to your point or how you just phrase it, he was going to go to a fun city regardless. I mean, because at the end of the day, with the state of Major League Baseball, it's the top guys. The right. Top teams, the big markets are going to make those moves and whatnot. And I completely agree with the last caller. The injury stuff, that right there, when all that came out, I was like, not a good look. Not a good look, especially when if they had just a 500 May, who knows where this team stands right now.
0: Yeah, I mean, if he does that in the offseason, the surgery, and then he's available for the entire year, maybe we're not talking about football season here on August 29th. But they sit 5.5 games out of the wild card with only a few games left. So we got more coming up after this here on 97.1.
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11: Let's go back to the phones on the Tarek Skubal situation. We've got Dean in Milford. You're on 97.1. Hey, Dean.
12: Hey, how's it going, guys?
11: Good.
12: I have no idea what these people are talking about. This Mr. Herbert guy that just hung up, and then the guy behind him. Like, Mr. Herbert's from Family Guy. If no one caught that, he listened to his voice. I don't understand what their arguments are. No one's questioning on if he's allowed to do it or not. No crap. It's America. We're literally in the same place that you are. No.
11: Wait, California, Dean, you're not in Cuba right now?
12: Right. No. I mean, that's shocking. I had no idea, right? Like, I don't know what they're doing. Like, that's the dumbest thing in the world. No one has a problem with the fact that Skubal left because he's allowed to leave. It's all the backhanded things that he's doing, the lying and the snide remarks. And like, dude, you are 100% in charge of the situation. I don't care what anyone says. He's 100% in charge of the situation. So if he wanted to be here, he would be here. End of story. I think that he's just a baseball player. He's going to get his bags because he's already been injured a few times in his league, in his career, and he wants to make sure that he gets paid before he gets injured for the last time in his career. Yeah, he hid his injury not for any other reason than to make money, and if anyone believes anything else, like, oh, it slipped his mind. No, you're a liar. He was in arbitration. He said he was in arbitration. He did it so that he didn't make less money, because if it had come out that he was injured, there's no way that he would have gotten more money. It wouldn't have happened because he was injured. All the people are like, oh, he's so sweet. He should have never left. You're an idiot. He's only gone because he wanted to be. If there was anything else, then he'd be here. If he wanted to be here, he would be here. I think it has a lot to do with the fact that he is the president of the Players Association. Yep. And that he's getting ready to set everything up for next year. He's got to try to get as big of a bag as he can, because they're trying to fix things with baseball next year. I think that this arbitration and this stoppage of baseball is going to be an extremely unique year. We might not even see baseball in 2027.
11: Yeah, Dean, I totally agree. I think Scott Boras being his agent, Skubal being the players' rep, the union rep, has all a large factor into the situation and why he's a Dodger today and what happened in arbitration in the offseason. What was your reaction last night seeing that the Tigers made a tribute video and then he got a bunch of cheers after it?
12: Well, to be honest, Detroit fans, and I know, like, there's probably people that know me that are listening that are either going to laugh or call me an a-hole as well, but you're losers. You're supposed to cheer on the team. I don't understand fandom where people stick to one individual athlete, like these people that jock ride LeBron James and have followed him to every single one of his teams. Like, how do you fall in love with one individual player? You know he doesn't know that you exist, and he couldn't care less about you, right? Like, this, you're supposed to be loyal to your team, and when some dude leaves and he comes back in that manner and you cheer for him, you're an idiot. Look at how big of the losers the people were when they were doing the Stafford Rams shirt.
11: Oh, God.
12: Get a life, you trash cans.
11: Dean, appreciate the call, as always. I'm in absolute agreement, and that's what I said in the Tarek Skubal saga as it was going on, was I choose the Tigers over Tarek Skubal. Yeah. That's the team that I choose. I choose the Red.

0: Wings over Dylan Larkin. I choose the Pistons over Jalen Duren. I'm always going to choose what is best for the team and the franchise and gets them and this city closer to a championship. And if that is trading away Tarek Skubal, which it was in this situation, then that's what I'm going to choose. And that's where my loyalty lies and why, you know, with everything that Skubal did and how he played us for fools and just kind of disgraced the fan base and talked out of both sides of his mouth. That's why I didn't want to see him cheered last night.
1: Yeah, and at the end of the day, like, I'm, in a way, if you like to be a player fan, I'm fine with that. But I do agree, when it comes to your own team and when they had played for him and they left, whether it be free agency or trade, then, you know, lines kind of have to be drawn. Because, I mean, going back to something that this city was kind of plagued for a minute, the whole Detroit Rams mantra. I get it. Stafford was a guy who, you know, at the time in which he got traded, it was like, all right, go win your ring or whatever. We want to see it happen for you. But the fact that there is still people, and listen, I never agreed with the bit to begin with. I guess, sure, in the moment, because the Lions weren't really playing for anything at that point. Stafford, it was his first moment of being on the grandest stage of them all when it comes to being in the NFL. But, like, there are some people last year I saw when the Rams were in the NFC title game that were still like, hey, Detroit Rams. I'm like, let's calm it down now. A lot has passed by to where, like, you can still root for the guy, but if you're still pulling the hometown gimmick added in, enough's enough.
0: And every situation is nuanced. The Jake Rogers situation is different from the Tarek Skubal situation is different from Matt Stafford. That was the end of a Lions era where the time was up and he was a beloved player and arguably the best quarterback that the Lions had ever had. Mm-hmm. And a guy that many of us grew up with and we saw be a number one pick and go through the ups and downs and make the playoffs and not win anything. And so when he left, we obviously rooted for Stafford to continue winning and win the World Series. But this idea that, like, the Rams Super Bowl was like a de facto Lions Super Bowl or a pseudo Lions Super Bowl, like the Detroit Rams thing, is completely crazy. And then when he shows up to the building, our guy's Jared Goff now. And that's why the Jared Goff chant starts. And it's like a joke, and the bit, I think, has kind of run its course at this point. Jared Goff chants, they're few and far between now. But at the time, I absolutely loved that. And I loved the Dan Campbell video, "You're good enough for effing Detroit, Jared Goff," because that's exactly what we needed in that moment. And that's how you're supposed to behave. And that's how they did.
2: Yeah, I just don't understand, like, the refusal to boo Skubal makes no sense to me, because if you think about it, his whole career as a Tiger boils down to injury-plagued player with two excellent seasons under his belt. Mm-hmm. Who gets that kind of respect from a fan base because they had two great seasons and then left?
1: It's like I said, I think it's because he was a part of the just kind of reviving the team
0: resurgence
1: in a way.
0: Yes.
1: And, like, I can get that to an extent, but I think Paul makes great points to where when you really lay out the resume, it's not as stacked as it was like when Verlander got traded and then left, because that was another thing where people were rooting for them, for the Astros up against the Dodgers back in 2017. So certain things like that I can get, but yeah, when it comes to Skubal, it's just, it's more individual than team-based.
0: Now the ultimate question, did you boo or cheer?
1: I just stayed silent just so I could hear.
0: Because I want to hear. Bipartisan here on 97.1.
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0: Live from the Jamie Samuelson Studio, here's Mike Stone and Brendan Shabath on 97.1.
1: I'm Brendan Shabath. Corbin Simons in for Mike Stone. And yes. Corbin, you and I started something filling in on the afternoon show a couple weeks ago that we like to call Fair or Foul. And that's what the Curb Your Enthusiasm theme music is for. So, you want to start us off or you want me to do it?
2: You start off. Why
1: All right.
2: not?
1: I will start us off with a timely Fair or Foul. Fair or Foul? Jeff Rieger's obsession with Tarek Skubal.
2: Downright foul. I've told him many times, like, listen here, we all know he's a troll. And I say that with endearment. I love Jeff to death. But no, when he first got traded, sure, I can get it. It's fresh. You got to talk about it on radio. It's what we do for a living here. But at the end of the day, I was like, dude, you got to give it up. I was like, it's been now like almost a month, like just enough is enough.
1: I agree with you. Absolutely foul. I think it was on Monday or Tuesday of this week that Cookies told me that Rieger was going to be filling in Friday morning for John.
2: Yes.
1: And that was going to be Scoobles' return. And my eyes lit up because I knew what that was going to be. And all of the morning show yesterday, for the most part, was Rieger on Scoobles. And then they both went to the game. He tweeted about it like 50 times. I mean, Rieger posted like 6 videos.
2: He texted
1: yesterday. Cookies was in him. Wojo was in him. I mean, he was nuts.
2: He texted me about it yesterday, literally after the game was over. Because he knew that I was at the game as well. And he was like, the first thing he asked me, why didn't Scoobal go longer? I was like, I'm trying to get to my car.
1: Always looking for something,
2: yes, I was like, I got to walk like across the town just to get to my car right now. I was like, enough of this.
1: Imagine if the Tigers had won. Paul, what do you say, Fair?
3: Well, it wouldn't have been fitting if he didn't stop after 6 innings. I mean, he had to. He was in Detroit. It's his legacy. It's foul, obviously. Like, it was just one of those days where that's the kind of thing Jeff lives for. If you've known Jeff long enough, he lives for the ultimate troll moment. The only way that could have possibly been any better is if, like, Larkin threw out the first pitch and Kelly Stafford was doing play-by-play for some reason. Then Jeff wouldn't have needed Bluetooth for, like, 10 years after that.
1: Yeah, you could have booed her kids.
3: Yes.
2: All right, so moving on with Fair or Foul. This is a story that I dealt with. I'm happy. I've been waiting for a moment on air to share this. So this was about a couple of weeks ago. I was kind of pressed for time. I had to make it to an anniversary dinner. And so I stopped to get gas. Every pump was full. So I went to the one that was, you know, vacant. As I get out and I'm about to pay, it says on the little like screen, transaction already in progress, but the money was at 000s. So I'm like, is this a little malfunction or whatever? So I start clicking buttons to cancel it. Nothing. I even go as far to put my card in. I pull it out. It says, cannot accept card, transaction already in progress. Remind you, I'm pressed on time. I'm like, you know what? Screw it. I put the pump in. Someone paid for $13 worth of my gas. I'll put it that way. It stopped at 13, which also is interesting because, you know, if you get gas, you would know when you pay with a card at the pump, it can go up until it's over. It'll make the little click sound unless you go inside and say, hey, I only want $13 right. on pump, whatever. Is it fair or foul that I did that? With all the stuff, and remind you, I'm still trying to like pass it. I haven't passed the karma on yet.
1: This is a good fair or foul.
2: It is.
1: I think this is fair. The only argument I could make, and you said you're in a time crunch, and I'm one of those people like I'm uniquely lazy about weird things, and getting gas is one of them. It ends up maybe taking 2 minutes if you actually do. But like just the fact that you got to find a gas station, it's always on a weird corner, pulling in and out can often be awkward based on whatever light you're at. Then you got to get out, put in the car, pump the gas, put the pump back, everything. Like the amount of time it takes to get gas is something that pushes it off for me actually stopping to do it. So if you were already in a time crunch, I think it's fair. The only argument I could make is that you could

0: have moved to a different pump.
1: Yes.
0: But then you got to get back in the car and start the car and put it in drive and move forward. You know, it's a whole thing.
1: Yeah.
0: I think it's fair.
2: I think it's slightly fair. I'm leaning over to fair because it was a hassle to try to do more about it, to try to like get it fixed or go to talk to the... And I also think I also get annoyed when you press to get the receipt and it says check with clerk inside or something.
1: Yes.
2: And then it's like, sometimes I'll just like click a photo of it on my phone and be like, I'm not going in there and waiting in line.
0: Are you getting gas receipts? What is this?
2: Yeah, you don't get receipts? Sometimes there's asking you don't get receipts.
3: I click no.
0: No, I never get the receipt.
2: I do sometimes.
3: And I will say, I did click the receipt because although I put my card in and it declined it because it said transaction already in progress, I did print out to see what the final four numbers were on the receipt. Wasn't my card. So, yeah. I will say, where I think I'm fair in it, I spent more time trying to decline it so I could use my own money than it took time to pump the $13 worth of gas.
0: Paul Sarah taking gas receipts. The best budgeter you know, yeah. Paul Sarah.
3: You need to be a money manager now.
0: Fair or foul? Faking your own death to make yourself appear to be a younger international prospect. Corbin, I know you saw this story. Paul, yes. Did you see this story?
2: I have not seen this story. Does it have anything to do with the 49ers, though?
0: It does not. Okay. Believe it or not, shockingly, there are more 49ers in fair or foul. But this story came out yesterday from Alden Gonzalez about a young Cleveland Guardians prospect who, I guess, was born in, I think it was 2010, so he's 16 now, but his agent came up with, like, falsified a birth certificate that made him appear younger, mm-hmm. said he was born in, like, 2012 or 13, and changed his name, so then to get rid of the old name that he was actually born with, he faked a death certificate and then made a tombstone, yes. like an actual gravesite for the name of the guy who's still alive.
3: That's a pricey thing to do.
0: And so it was all just to like, so he could play with younger kids and be an older prospect and be better. And the article, I love this excerpt from it. The guy's last name was Severino, and it says, Severino impressed evaluators while competing against 12 and 13-year-olds, but he was doing so at an age when he should have been playing in the Dominican Summer League with 16 and 17-year-olds. If that would have actually been the case, a scout said, quote, he's barely hanging on. Fair or foul?
3: Paul, I'll pass it to you because I mean, it's hilariously foul.
2: It's of course it's foul. It's not... Why would a 16-year-old want to be younger? Every other 16-year-old you could ever think of is, when I was 16, I wanted to be older. I couldn't wait to be 18, 21. I wouldn't want to be like 12 again, 13 again. That's...
0: Well, and like it's a fake birthday and a fake name and you're the wrong age and you got to keep... Like the goal is to get to the MLB. So you expect to keep this up into your 20s and 30s? To be 4 years older?
3: I will say as much... I'm someone who, once I commit to a bit, I'm going to commit as long as I can. I'll say it's fair in the sense that, like, they went as far to do a full fake tombstone. Because, like I said, that's pricey. Tombstones are not cheap whatsoever.
0: That is commitment to
3: the
0: bit.
3: You got the grave plot. Like, what did they put in the grave plot? Did they just pay, like, a worker off? Like, hey, this is completely fake. Just shut up.
0: I think the tombstone is just, like, in the agent's backyard.
3: Yeah, it's like the dog. Yeah, we buried, Buster in the back. There's his little rock or whatever. All right. No, that is one of the funnier stories I've ever seen in a minute. But anywho... Paying fantasy dues post the draft. Obviously, we'll be getting some fantasy stuff later in the show. But if it's one, I used to be a commissioner of a league, and the one thing that would always irk me off is when I know you're good for the money and you eventually do pay me, but at the same time, it's like, oh, I'll get you at pay before the draft.
0: Yeah, you have to. It's foul to pay after, because if you're the guy who does pay after the draft, then there's like no set deadline, really.
3: Yeah.
0: Like, it can just go on and on, and all of a sudden you're in week 9 and you're like, dude, you're in last place. You haven't even paid your dues yet.
3: And at that point, they might not, because they're like, exactly. Season's thrown out.
0: Well, this happened and this guy got hurt and I didn't know. And just, come on, you need $20 that bet. You know, you just got it. It's like the March Madness pool. Like, you fill out your bracket and you pay the guy who runs the pool. If you don't, your bracket's null and void. Mm-hmm. Right? And so I there's not really a way to do that same punishment for fantasy, but it's foul. You got to pay before.
3: Yeah,
2: it's foul. You got to pay before the fantasy draft. That's how it works. You don't get to wait after. This isn't like, I'll buy you a hamburger today and I'll pay you on Tuesday. Yeah. No. You pay before the draft because, like you said, Corbin, if his season goes sideways for some reason 3-4 weeks in and he doesn't like the way his team's going, he's not really incentivized to pay you now.
3: Yeah.
2: And now you're kind of screwed, so you have to pay before the draft.
3: At my very first job back in high school, we did a back-of-the-kitchen fantasy football league, and the one guy who...

0: ran it, got, I forgot how much the buy-in was, but anywho, we all paid immediately. As the story goes, that night he went out to the bar, spent it all. And once the season was over and the winner was like, hey, where's my winnings? He goes, about that. This guy was terrible with money, might I add.
1: About that. That's crazy. The last words you want to hear from your fantasy football commissioner.
2: So about that, I was hanging out with Jed York. You won't believe what happened.
1: We were in East Palestine. All right, we got time for one more. Fair or foul? I saw this on social media. Robbing a moving truck to steal 230 pounds of chicken. So as the story goes, I just saw this on Barstool, is the video is crazy. It's apparently in India. These guys are on a highway, like with a car pulled up to the back of not a semi, but like a big box truck, basically. And they've got the door open and they're just chucking chicken into this car. And reportedly they stole 230 pounds of it. Now, first, like robbing a moving truck seems like exhilarating. You know, wow.
0: That's a Christopher Nolan movie right
1: there.
0: It's crazy,
1: right? Yeah. And then you're like, they were just stealing chicken. And so then my brain got to thinking, okay, how much did they make out of this? And so I Googled it, and a Google search says chicken averages about $1.16 per pound in India. So they did all of this, risking their lives at 50 plus miles an hour on the highway to rob chicken out of the back of a moving truck for approximately a profit of $266.80.
0: I got to go like half and half. It's foul to steal. Not get it twisted.
1: It's foul, F-O-U-L or F-O-W-L?
0: Ah,
2: it's foul to steal foul.
0: Yeah, no, it's foul to steal. But then at the same time, I think there's a lot more to this story that we just don't know yet.
1: I'm sure there is.
0: Because you have to be committed to the bit to, like you said, steal a moving truck. That takes a lot of hard work right there.
2: I'm going to say it's foul. Do we know if they have like a personal vendetta against that particular chicken company?
0: That's
1: maybe
0: I'm
1: it was a rival chicken company.
2: That's a lot. That's like some like Fast and the Furious stuff, yeah. Like stealing a moving stuff out of a moving truck, but it's chicken. I don't know.
0: Yeah, it's not like breaking into a Wendy's and you're like, I'm going to get all the spicy nuggets because I just want them. Because I feel like everyone I know loves the Wendy's spicy nuggets.
2: If
0: but yeah,
2: gonna,
0: no.
2: If you're going to risk stealing from a moving vehicle, make it something extremely valuable.
0: Right? Now, wait.
1: That's my point.
0: Now, with this video, was it during the daytime or nighttime?
1: It was at night.
0: Okay, if it was daytime, then there's clearly something we do not know then, because they
1: really
0: had
1: Jeremy
0: to get
1: Otto on this
2: story. So they fueled up their vehicles. They got all the equipment they needed.
1: They paid for the gas.
2: They paid for the gas, and they obviously scouted the driving lanes. Where they knew exactly what this thing was going to go on, so they mapped it out. They scouted it for $266 worth of chicken. That's some dedication for...
1: Exactly. And, you know, I don't know anybody's financial situation. Maybe that's coming up big time for them. But risking your life for that much? For chicken?
0: It has crazy. To be, like, the best chicken in the world.
1: It is foul. Pun intended. That's fair or foul. 97.1. I love you one,
3: 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I love you four. 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
4: All right, so we do have breaking news on the chicken coup. Wow, the puns just roll off the tongue for this one. So it turns out, I did a little bit more research. It turns out I was mistaken. It was not India. It was Egypt. And apparently, chicken in Egypt averages between $2 and $3.50 per pound. So if we take, what's the middle of that? $2.75 times $2.30? We're talking $630. Now, this was like a four-man operation. So you got to split that four ways. I still think it's foul.
5: No, like I said, the concept of stealing is foul, but I think there's more to the story. I truly do. And you, when we were on break, you showed me the video. They were cruising.
4: They are flying down.
5: It wasn't like, you know, they're going.
4: It's their version of the Lodge.
5: Yes.
4: It looks like the Lodge, honestly.
5: No, that's what I thought it was at first. But yeah, no, they were absolutely flying. Clearly that money means a lot more to them than we think. Because you would think if you're going to hit a lick, do it elsewhere maybe.
4: Now, maybe chicken prices are up. Maybe it's closer to $350, and then we're talking about like, $700-$800?
5: Well, you got to think, too. Are they trying to think?
4: If I'm just the driver, I get $200 for just kind of tailgating some guy?
5: Easy money right there. You got to think, too, internationally, with all the crazy food recalls going on here, are they going to try to tap into the U.S. market? Be like, hey, we got good chicken here.
4: Yeah.
5: Your guys' stuff is on recall. It's on recall every 5 minutes, it seems like. So here's some Egyptian chicken.
6: I couldn't even imagine if someone asked you what you did for a living. Like, I'm an international chicken stealer.
4: I'm an international chicken broker.
5: I feel like that's something like Stoney was in a past life. It just makes sense.
4: That's Corbin Simons in for Mike Stone today, everybody. So we did have a little bit of football in Fair or Foul. We have some fantasy football coming up later today. We also are going to play a fun game that Corbin came up with that I'm really excited about. But this show here today on 97.1 is taking you up to Lions preseason game number 3. Indianapolis Colts down in Indy. I hate having to say that. In Indianapolis, in Indy, in Indiana. Is there a better way to do that? Am I an idiot that I haven't come up with a better way to say that something is taking place in the state or the city of Indiana or Indianapolis?
5: I don't know, actually. That's actually a good question. Never thought of that.
4: I think the answer is yes, I'm an idiot. I just maybe know I haven't come up with a better way to do it. But so the Lions facing the Colts today for preseason game number 3. Pretty similar routine as the last two. Don't expect to see a lot of starters. Mainly going to see starters on the defensive side of the ball, it looks like. Not so much on the offensive side. Of course, that's where all the money is when you think about it. And the fact that Goff is paid, Gibbs is paid, St. Brown is paid, Sewell's paid, all that good stuff. But this is the last chance we will have to watch the Lions in live action football before week one against the Saints here in Detroit on September 13th. And something Valeni has brought up in the past couple weeks with it being the preseason is something I want to ask and touch on here. And 248-539-9797 is the number. I guess we can start with the question is, which school do you subscribe to? Because some fans really dig into and enjoy the X's and O's of preseason football, which I just don't understand. Mm-hmm. I am of the Valeni school. And this is a thing that I've always thought of.

0: even before knowing Mike Valeni or that he even existed. And the fact that preseason football just literally means nothing. Like when you're a kid and you're like, oh, the Lions play today. And then someone tells you it's preseason. You're like, what does that mean? And they're like, it means it doesn't matter. Mm-hmm. It means it doesn't count. It means nothing matters. You're like, oh, okay, so I don't have to care. Right? And that's kind of how I've always lived my life. There are certain things you can glean and that you want to pay attention to. And for the update guys doing their updates, it's a story whether Jared Goff is going to get a few snaps or not, obviously. But in the large grand scheme of this 2026 NFL season, this game today does not mean a whole lot as far as X's and O's and the results for the Lions. And so my question is, if you subscribe to that idea, the same that I do, that preseason doesn't mean anything, what are you looking for from this game? Because there is stuff that you can gauge and take away from a preseason exhibition. There's stuff you can take away from MLB spring training. Stoney and I talked about this a couple months ago when it was spring training for the Tigers, and the fact that I'll be paying attention to some of the younger guys and if they're timed up for the fastball and maybe when they get an at-bat against an actual MLB pitcher, because they do still throw those guys out there. But even then, some of those guys, like, there's a story of like Rick Porcello giving up like 10 runs in an inning mm-hmm. in a spring training game, and he was like exclusively throwing sliders. Like mm-hmm. it was literally only sliders because he was just working on that pitch and he gave up 10 runs, you know? So things like that can happen. But which school do you subscribe to and what are you looking for in this preseason game?
1: So for me, I've been on the same side as you. I've never really cared for preseason. I'm not sitting on my couch watching a full game and, you know, doing the X's and O's of it. The only thing I've ever really taken away from preseason games is two things. One, which is very minute in the grand scheme of it all. If there's a new player on a new team, I just want to see how they look. What do you look like? Are you enjoying the moment or whatever? But the larger portion is mostly, and it's kind of why I'm a summer league guy to an extent for NBA. Let me just see how the young guys look, you know? And that's where I'm kind of bummed heading into this game, because if it's one player who I have been keeping my eye out, I'm excited to watch this upcoming season. I'm assuming they will make the full roster once that comes out after this weekend, is Derek Moore. Because obviously the elephant in the room with this Lions team for a couple years now has been defense, who you're going to have opposite of Hutch. I like the game he had against the Commanders last go around at Ford Field. Obviously, he's dealing with an injury right now. Apparently, Dan Campbell said he could be back next week because he hasn't been practicing for a little bit. So that's what I was going to pay attention to. But when it comes to this final, now a week three preseason game, it's mostly these younger guys getting reps and just guys fighting for their life.
0: Listen, yeah, that's the thing about this. It's like, there are some people who are on here, you know, talking about the fourth tight end and the 16th defensive back mm-hmm. and who you would rather have. And it's like, you're not going to know the name of this person in 3 weeks. They're never going to see the field. Like, yeah. I'm not going to be on here talking about tight end number 3 and 4 mm-hmm. for the Lions. But there are a few things that I think you can take away from a preseason game. Mm-hmm. One is the injuries. And you obviously don't know going into the game what's going to happen. But if somebody does get hurt, that could be a news story or a topic that you have to pay attention to and discuss. As far as the Lions go, the only other thing that I am remotely paying attention to in today's preseason game is any potential starting defensive backs, both at safety and at corner, and how they do in coverage, and any potential starting offensive or defensive linemen and how they do in one-on-ones. And even in that regard, it is still a grain of salt that you take away from the results, because offenses are not running schemes. They're mm-hmm. not running drives the same way that they're going to in the regular season. The matchups are not the same as they're going to be in the regular season. And still at the end of the day, like whatever you take away, you still kind of have to be like, yeah, well, none of it matters anyways. Yeah. So I'm not going to I don't want to, you know, be on here next week grading DJ Wonum's 3 one-on-one matchups with, you know, Indianapolis's tackles, right? Mm-hmm. Or Roger McCreary's coverage in 4 or 5, you know, passing attempts. But I do just, it's something that I just pay attention to and note. I'm not paying attention to the score, not really paying attention to the game. I don't even really care that much about the Lions backup. Like, they technically have a QB battle at backup right now between Altmaier and Dobbs. If you got to see either one of these guys for more
1: your season's over.
0: Than it's two games, that you're screwed. The season's over. Absolutely. So, it, like, yes, we want someone to be there to fill in for Jared Goff, but

0: given where we are right now and the fact that that someone is not going to be one of the top backups in the league, they'd be in a bad situation anyways.
1: Yeah, and that's the thing too, because a lot of the QB play in general, whether it is a backup battle or not, I'm not gonna be pressed on a guy on a defensive back who got three interceptions or something or just looked great because it's like, oh, you went up against Max Brosmer or whatever the guy's name. Like, you're going up against
0: who
1: someone
0: torched them last year.
1: Yeah, and that's the thing where I feel like you can get a little bit blinded, because when you see these matchups and with quarterback play, it's horrendous. It's like, yeah, you kind of had to. So I guess in a way, it's good to see, like, all right, you're going against an inferior quarterback if you are a defensive back. You got the interception, a couple batted balls. That's what you're supposed to do. Now, the unfortunate thing is when it's week one, when you got to go up against the Saints in a couple weeks, do that now against albeit the Saints are a little bit, I would definitely say, inferior to Lions. They're still, those are all pros that will be on the first string for them.
0: Like, you can look at Fernando Mendoza's stats and be like, well, he had 51% completion percentage in the preseason and he had no touchdowns and two picks.
1: Yeah.
0: You're like, ugh, this is the number one QB. And then you watch the picks and you're like, okay, that one got tipped. That one wasn't really his fault. And it's the preseason. I don't care. But Paul, I know you're obviously a big football fan. What are your thoughts on this?
2: I am a little bit in disagreement with both of you, because I don't think preseason is completely meaningless. Obviously, the scores, the outcomes of the games are completely meaningless. But I do think you get an idea of seeing the depth that your team has.
0: Yeah.
2: And if there's not much of a difference between the starters and the backups and the depth on the team, that's one of two things. It either means your team's really good or, oh boy, there's no separation between the starters and the backups. Your team's probably going to be very bad.
0: Right. But even if there is a difference, like let's say your second team offense or defense just kills and they're great, it's against the other team's second team. So how much can you even really glean and take away from that?
2: Well, you can glean that at least there won't be so much of a drop-off when you have to replace guys, because inevitably every team will have to replace guys because guys will go down with injuries.
0: Yeah, at some point in a real game, you'll have second team versus second team.
2: But to the point where it's like, once you get to the second half of any of these games, you could just turn it off.
0: Yeah,
2: I think absolutely. The most you need to watch the preseason game is up till halftime.
0: So 248-539-9797, how much are you paying attention to and what are you looking for in this Lions preseason game? Maybe with the understanding that it doesn't really matter that much. But we are also going to have a little bit of fun coming up after this, combining two of our loves here on 97.1.
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10: Baby. So, for those that don't know, Corbin and I are big, big movie buffs.
11: Yes.
10: I think I'm a bigger movie buff. I'm an AMC A-lister, you know, just...
11: I'll give you credit on that. You edge in that way.
10: No,
11: yes.
10: But this was an idea that you had, and so I'm going to let you take it away and tell us what we're going to do here, blending our love of movies and football.
11: Yes, with the upcoming season upon us in a matter of weeks, I thought, let's do the NFL Academy Awards. So what I did, I took six categories: best actor in a lead role, best actor in a supporting role, best director, best costume, achievement in casting, which is new. It was new this past year's Oscars.
10: Yes, good award.
11: And then best picture. And I gave it an NFL twang to it. Like, for example, and I'll go through each one. Best actor in lead role has to be first on the depth chart, an objective top five player on the roster. Best actor in a supporting role, at most second on the depth chart.
10: Yes, so we are going to pick our NFL equivalent.
11: Yes.
10: Of these Academy Awards.
11: Yes. Best director, head coach, or coordinator, best costume, obviously the best kit, achievement in casting, a GM who made the best offseason moves, and best pitcher is the best team in all.
10: And obviously what Corbin means by best kit is best uniform.
11: Yes. Yes. I got a little English on them right there. So with that being said, let's get into it. Shabeth, who wins best actor in a lead role for you?
10: So I have a couple candidates here for best actor in a lead role. And it's really interesting when you think of like people who have won best actor in the past and trying to take that kind of same vibe and apply it to the NFL. And we're talking, in my opinion, thinking about this award of like MVP candidates and teams that are going, or players that are going to lead their teams over the top to be some of the best teams in the NFL. There's a team that is going to appear on this a lot. Like, you know, you get one of those years where one movie's a front runner and they got a bunch of Sinners was in like 16 categories last year, right? One Battle After Another was in like 16 categories, a bunch, right? We have a team that's going to show up in a lot of these. And that team's the Los Angeles Rams.
11: Yes.
10: And so I think a candidate to win best actor in a lead role is going to be Myles Garrett. I think what he can do for this Rams defense, how he can revitalize them, they're clearly far and away the Super Bowl favorites right now. I think he's got a good chance at best actor in a lead role. Offensively, on the offensive side of the ball, I think you can pick someone who's maybe a really great performance and not a great performing film. Bijan Robinson. I think he has a chance to potentially, everybody's talking about Gibbs, and there are so many question marks on the Lions offensive line. And I don't know that Atlanta's

0: I think is still like top seven wide receivers in the league, give or take. I don't think this is a move where it's like, oh, you know, he's washed. He's, you know, at the end of his. No, I think he's going to be phenomenal. And I think he's going to, I can't say revitalize the offense because they were in the Super Bowl, but he's going to give them that extra flair that I think they needed.
1: It feels like the Mikey Madison Anora pick kind of comes out of nowhere. Yeah. Maybe a bit of a surprise. Paul, yeah. I know we might be catching you off the cuff here, but do you have a pick for best actor?
2: Oh, well, you kind of stole mine. I was going to say it's Joe Burrow.
1: Okay.
2: I think if he stays healthy, his O-line actually gives him time to throw. He's going to light the world on fire and win the MVP.
1: All right. Corbin, the next category.
0: So moving on right now, we have best actor in a supporting role. Mine, I went a little unconventional. They might be playing and they might get boosted up to a first stringer. I have Shedeur Sanders. Because I think with all the stuff going on with the Deshaun Watson, the Cleveland fans, they're done. They are tired. They are basically rioting against this team for making him QB1. I think Shedeur Sanders is best actor in a supporting role because once Watson gets benched, the narrative is going to change. Will Sanders play good football? Probably not. But the fans are going to buy into it, and Cleveland won't be completely miserable.
1: I am giving the Oscar here to someone who is number two on the depth chart, but will be a starter, and I think will be the best number two at their position on the depth chart in the NFL this year, just stats-wise. George Pickens of the Dallas Cowboys.
0: I like that.
1: Technically the number two wide receiver. I think he's going to be the best one. Jameson Williams is in the running for this.
0: I was going to pick Jameson,
1: Best wide receiver too, but I'm giving it to Pickens.
2: You're stealing my thunder again. I was going to say George Pickens. He's the number two behind CeeDee Lamb, but I think he might actually have a better season than CeeDee because you got to double team one of them, and you're probably going to double team CeeDee.
1: Yeah.
0: All right, moving on now to best director. The criteria.
1: Go ahead. Sorry.
0: The criteria was head coach or coordinator. I went a little chalky, Mike McDaniel, Los Angeles Chargers. I just think the Chargers have been in desperate need of someone to give that offense to the next level. I think he can because if it's one thing people forget, he made Tua look good. And Grant, that was kind of before the many concussions, the shoulder injuries and whatnot. But, I mean, you got Omarion Hampton, you got Justin Herbert, you got Ladd McConkey, Quentin Johnson. I mean, they have the players to do it, and I think Mike McDaniel will put them over the edge.
1: When you think about best director, Paul Thomas Anderson won last year for One Battle After Another. Every single year, the best director race is very similar to the best picture race. So you're picking the best film and who led and directed that film. I think the betting favorite is Sean McVay, but I'm picking a sleeper. I think a team is going to be much better this year than they were last year. They've got a new coach. I think their quarterback is going to be improved in year two. And he's a Michigan native, Robert Saleh, for best director.
0: I was thinking him for he was in my contention.
2: That is a bold take.
1: Hey, McVay's the betting favorite. I'm trying to make a little change here.
2: I'm going to go with a guy that I believe has won less coach of the years than Kevin Stefanski, which is ridiculous. I'm going to go with good old safeness, and I'm going to take Andy Reid.
1: Okay.
2: I think the Chiefs bounce back. I think Mahomes bounces back from his injuries. I think having Rashee Rice back and healthy, if he could stay out of jail, I think the Chiefs will be fine. I think they'll be back to winning the NFC West.
1: A classic blockbuster victory.
0: He's just going for the Scorsese. Scorsese
1: wins.
0: He's going to be up for the award. Why not?
1: Yep.
0: Moving on now, best costume. Obviously, that's just best kit. I'm going with my favorite uniforms, home and away, the Las Vegas Raiders. The silver, the black, it just does it for me.
1: See, I chose a specific one. I think best costume design, when you think about it as an award, it's probably more like the overall comprehensive multiple uniforms. And I do like theirs in general. But the best single uniform any team is going to wear in the NFL this year, the Tennessee Titans rivalries uniforms.
0: They look nice.
1: The navy blue with the Carolina blue. The neon lights are like the numbers, and it says Music City in script. They have music sheet like stripes on the shoulder pads. They are gorgeous. They've taken the red away. It's just the two blues and a little bit of white. Love those.
0: In general, their new jerseys are phenomenal.
1: Yes.
2: So I think the nicest jerseys in the NFL, when they actually wear them, are the Philly green, the old school.
1: The Kelly green?
2: Yeah, the Kelly green. Philadelphia Eagles jerseys. I think those are awesome. Those are sweet. Shout out to the Dolphins throwback jerseys.
1: But yeah. Big Miami guy.
2: When it comes to the rivalry ones, the Houston Texans ones to me, and I talked to you about this, Brendan. They're just awesome.
1: Those are nice.
0: We got two more right now. Let's go to achievement and casting, a.k.a. a GM that made the best off-season roster moves. Excuse me there. Gotta go Les Snead.
1: Absolutely.
0: I mean,
1: no other pick.

0: is like right here, traded and signed Trent McDuffie, signed Jalen Watson, and what was the big thing coming out of that game after the Seahawks and NFC title game? The secondary kind of screwed you over.
1: Yep.
0: You trade and sign for Myles Garrett and many other moves. And remind you, at one point in the offseason, it was heavily rumored that the Rams and Eagles were having talks for an A.J. Brown move. That's like, hey, we have Denzel, a.k.a. Myles Garrett, but we could have had Leo as well.
1: Right.
0: I'm fine with either. It's going to be a great movie to begin with.
2: It is a star-studded blockbuster cast in Los Angeles. Yes. And I'm not literally talking about a movie. Yeah. I'm talking about the L.A. Rams.
0: Yes.
2: And they still could maybe even get Aaron Donald back. And everybody, I think, was clowning on Les Snead at the draft because they took Ty Simpson 13. He arguably had the best preseason of any QB. If you take anything away from the preseason, that's what you have. They might already have their backup standing in for Matthew Stafford right now. It's Les Snead, far and away.
0: Mm-hmm.
3: It's Les Snead. I mean, it just, it's unfortunately, it just has
2: right.
3: kind of has to be him.
2: Yeah.
0: And now to top it off, ladies and gentlemen, for the NFL Academy Awards, Best Picture, a.k.a. Best Team. Could they win the Super Bowl? Probably. Football, anything can happen. But as of right now going in, I mean, it's the Rams.
2: Yep. It's not even close.
0: Yeah.
2: This is 2019 Parasite.
0: Yes.
2: Some great movies that year, but Parasite came out and you're like, there it is. That's the best picture. Not even close.
0: And it won every award, basically.
2: And it won every single award. Bong Joon-ho was the director. It was phenomenal. This is clear and away the betting favorite and probably going to be the Super Bowl champion's best picture of the year. Oscar goes to the Rams.
3: Right now, it has to go to the Rams. Let's hope it lives up to most Academy Awards Best Picture winners, and then it makes no money at the box office.
2: Yes.
3: And then no one actually watches it other than film people, and they don't actually win the Super Bowl, and it turns out to be a critical disaster for the studio.
2: There you go.
0: That, ladies and gentlemen, right there, NFL Academy Awards, 97.1.
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16: Let's get back to the sports talk before someone tries to talk to you about reality TV or the weather. 1360, The Ticket.
17: Well, that was our NFL Academy Awards. We'll keep these receipts and
18: most definitely
17: see how they play out at the end of the year. I mean, I hope we're wrong about the Rams. Like Paul said, you know, I hope they don't win Best Picture, but they're the far and away betting favorite right now. Speaking of football, as baseball season, and the texters are making us acutely aware, baseball season has come to an end, and it is now football season. There's something going on in the NFL this year, specifically on the West Coast, and I have no idea what to make of it. And there's a member of this station who is an avid fan of this team, and if you are a fan of this team, I just have to wonder what is going through your head right now. And that is the San Francisco 49ers. Because we have yet another development in some crazy offseason stuff. And maybe in defense of the 49ers, this newest story is not really their fault and not necessarily related to them, but it's just another mind-boggling situation. If any one of these stories happened in the offseason to the Lions, it would be like the biggest story of the offseason for them and the craziest story that we talked about here and something we would talk about for years. And the Niners have had like five of these this offseason alone. So the offseason starts with how do we keep getting injured? How do we keep having all these season-ending injuries? And the theory and speculation that the substation next to Levi Stadium has something to do with that.
18: Just frying them up somehow.
17: Yeah, they're getting 3% radiation every time they play 10 minutes at Levi Stadium. So they do a multi-million dollar investigation into the substation to find out if it's actually causing or any way related to these injuries. Well, it's actually not, according to the investigation. Then you've got one of your star players who's holding out for a contract in Brandon Ayuk, just seemingly going off the mental deep end in his completely bizarre online posts and the things he has said to the media and public about his situation and relationship with the 49ers. He posts a video of himself in, I think it was in like a bathrobe or a cape or something.
18: It was in every situation you can imagine.
17: Empty closet, taking money out of a backpack and throwing it on the floor. Like literally, like you just moved into your apartment in college. This is what the closet looks like. And he's throwing money on the floor. And then you've got the Kyle Shanahan car crash, which turns out to be a completely unusual, murky situation in which this had actually happened a while ago.

0: And it was like 2 weeks.
1: And it got hidden from the media for some reason, and Shanahan wouldn't speak to people, and there's maybe something going on with him being the driver and everything. And then, of course, this week we get the Jed York story, which is just absolutely hilarious. He's in East Palestine, Ohio, just basically in the middle of nowhere on the border of Ohio and Pennsylvania, trying to pick up a $140 hooker, and he got caught by the cops. And then there's other nuances to this story about like how the media has covered it and why is a billion-dollar NFL owner paying $140 for a hooker in Ohio out of nowhere. He's the 49ers owner in California. Completely crazy. If any one of these stories happened to the Lions, it would be like the biggest deal of the offseason for Detroit.
0: Mm-hmm.
1: And then yesterday, this story comes out that there's some guy who pretended to be a wide receiver on the 49ers and scammed dozens of women out of reportedly $1.3 million.
0: You're telling me you've never seen Dejan Love highlights?
1: I have not.
0: You've never seen? Paul, have you?
1: I don't remember where Dejan Love went to college.
2: He was a hell of a guy at Marshall, I believe.
1: So this guy pretends to be, and he's not just like pretending to be a 49ers wide receiver. He's himself. He's giving his real name, apparently, pretending that he's on the 49ers, telling this to women. And so how does he like lock down that this is, he's actually on the 49ers? How does he convince them? He goes to the beach and he puts on a 49ers helmet with no shirt and shorts on and pretends to run routes with one of his buddies. He's like driving in his like convertible with the top down, taking videos. He's got like the 49ers helmet like in his lap while he's taking videos and telling them like how he got to the league and the route and who his buddies. He's buddies with Tyreek Hill and Antonio Brown and all this stuff. It's just, what is going on with this team?
0: I would say, so to go into the scandal that came out recently about the guy scamming people, the best part about it, and I think this was the smartest move where he started, in his Instagram bio, he put hashtag undrafted. So right there, it's like, you'll never know where I, you can't look up a draft and find my name.
1: Right.
0: So he covered his tracks there. But yeah, I don't know. Because like you said, when you started talking about that instance, sure, like the Niners have nothing to do with it, but it goes back to them. And,
1: right.
0: And I would love to have their PR person on the show and just be like, what a summer you've had. Like, how the hell have you managed that?
1: Have they given you a raise for handling all of this?
0: That's who the best actor in a lead role is right there. They're holding it down.
1: Niners PR, absolutely. Yes. I mean, if this happened to the Lions, like, we would not stop talking about any of these.
0: Mm-hmm.
1: I mean, the Jed York situation, the substation, Brandon Ayuk, Kyle Shanahan, it's completely absurd. And it's the story of the offseason. More football next, 97.1.
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1: Where'd that come from?
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15: So, Brendan Shabath, Corbin Simons in for Stoney, Paul Sarah running the show. We were talking before the break about the San Francisco 49ers offseason. And we got this text. This text says, regards to the Jed York situation, paying $140 for a hooker in Ohio. A better question is, who cares if he solicited intercourse? If two consenting adults exchange money for intercourse, why is that a problem? Signed, KB in Ortonville.
16: I can edge and I can blow.
15: KB, is there something you would like to tell us?
17: Clearly, KB, either this is like humor that we just didn't catch, or he really is defending this point. And that leads me to this question for both you and Paul. Out of all the stuff the Niners have dealt with, if you could only pick one as a team, like if you were the owner, I guess not Jed York, if you were the PR person, what would you rather deal with?
15: I think the substation is probably the easiest. Maybe Brandon Ayuk. That doesn't look like, if it was only one, and like say Jahmyr Gibbs was acting the way Brandon Ayuk was, that would be a huge deal here in Detroit. I think the substation would be a pretty quick, like, okay, silly us. We did the investigation. Nothing's wrong. We're just really unlucky with the injuries and move on. And that was early in the offseason, too. That was like right at the end of the year.
18: Yeah, that's definitely the easiest one for them to handle. The Ayuk thing, they don't really need to handle because he's making himself look bad in the scenario. Yeah. So they don't really need to do anything about that. The Shanahan one is kind of an issue because when it first came out, it kind of sounded like he was the victim in the thing. And then it turned out he was actually the one that might have been under the influence while he was driving and all this stuff. So it's like, oh, okay, maybe he was doing something.

0: Jed York one's the hardest one to try to like deal with because it's like, it's the owner of the team. He's getting arrested.
1: There's a mugshot.
0: Yeah, there's a mugshot.
1: The story is like vivid in detail.
0: The owner of the trailer park's coming out being like, look, we don't just have prostitutes that live here. It's a nice community.
2: Have you guys seen the body cam?
1: Signed KB.
2: Did you guys see the body cam footage of when he got arrested?
1: I did not.
2: It's hilarious. So he's wearing a grout fit. He's wearing a gray Yankee shirt with gray shorts. First off, hell of a fit to be pulling off, you know, to have a fun moment with. And when they grab his wallet, those are the cleanest and freshest $20 bills I have seen in my life. He just left the ATM. He said, anything special for my boo out here, whatever her name was. But and you could just tell he knew he got got.
1: And
2: he
1: And you know, a hell of a hill to die on.
2: Yeah. Yeah. Yeah. Basically,
1: signed KB
2: in
1: Las Vegas.
2: My friend Lamar did it in Vegas. So come on now.
3: I don't see anything wrong. I mean, he just paid for a little bit. I mean, who cares?
2: To the Kyle Shanahan thing, though, and this might be tinfoil hat on my head, I think there's a lot more of the story that we just don't know.
1: Yeah. That one is so strange. And, I don't know how more hasn't come out about it yet. I mean, like a car crash where the police are called and someone has to go to the hospital. There's a very
2: public record of all of that.
1: Yeah, he was not in good condition.
2: And the thing that rubs me the wrong way about it is, one, first and foremost, it took about 2 weeks for the story to even break on a national level. Two, Kyle Shanahan and the Niners are like, oh, we're not going to talk about it. There's nothing there. But then a couple days later, Kyle Shanahan goes, yeah, I just went to go grab my phone. It fell off the seat. And then, you know, I kind of veered into the road. You know, it wasn't the girl's fault. It was mine. If it was as simple as, hey, I'm an idiot and I went to go grab my phone and I was distracted, you start with that and then you just kill the story immediately afterwards.
1: Right.
2: Why is that something? Because that, unfortunately, that is a common thing. Don't be a dirtbag and grab your phone while you're driving. Just let it be there.
0: Like, if I was the PR guy for the 49ers or PR person, and I got the phone call, I got the buzz on my phone, and I look down and I see York got arrested for trying to pick up a prostitute in East Palestine, Ohio, I'd be like, dude, man, Nevada, it's legal. That's way closer than going all the way back to your hometown in Ohio. Like, what are we doing? That would have been all up on the up and up. Like, they might have ridiculed you for going to a prostitute in Nevada, but it's all legal. You're not in jail. There's no mugshot.
2: There wouldn't be a story about it.
1: PR guy's like, hey, if you want to pay for it, no big deal, but you didn't have to go all the way to Ohio.
0: No, yeah, it's like they might have dunked on him for, you know, going to Vegas to a brothel or something, but at least you're not in jail. There's no mugshot. It's not flying all over the news.
1: You're not possibly going to face disciplinary action from the NFL for conduct detrimental to the league.
2: At least, I mean, I guess in a way, he doesn't let his status get to him. He doesn't go to a bar and it's like, hey, I'm a billionaire. You know, want to come back to my place? Nah, I'm going to work for it. I'm going to go to the ATM and get the crisp $20 bills.
1: Everything. And it feels like we've talked about it ad nauseum, but everything about this story just makes no sense at all. You're a billionaire owner. Those are the first two words out of your mouth at the bar, and I think you might be okay.
0: You know, we could be looking at this all wrong. Maybe he just enjoys the haggling of it all. Like the prostitutes in Vegas, they have the price set there. You pay. There's no back and forth. This way, he's got to go. It's like old school.
1: Maybe that's his kink. That's what it is.
2: Do you think it wasn't for reasons we think of he went there? Maybe it was $140 for roster advice?
1: He was like, what do I do about this Brandon Ayuk situation? Also, have you ever heard of Dejan Love?
2: I sent him $50,000 last month, actually.
1: She's like, yeah, I actually just paid him. How do you know him? He's like, well, funny story. That's enough on the Niners. We do have a Red Wings topic for the fans today because, Corbin, you have grown more and more concerned about 100%. The state of Hockey Town and the state of our team. And I can't say I blame you because they currently don't have a general manager.
2: Yeah, the Wings are the one team in Detroit that I can vividly remember watching when they won it all in 2008, watching when they lost it in 2009, could have went back to back. So I am fortunate enough at the age of 25 to have lived through a very successful period and remember it fondly, albeit I was still very, very young at the time. Over the Yzerman stuff is Yzerman stuff. We're past that. But unfortunately, it's been what now? A month and a half since he got sent down to the basement. Paul and I, we did a producer show beginning of this month. We're about to be in September in a couple days. And one of our segment was, okay, the interviews are now starting, the interview process. And newsflash, it is August.

0: 29th, still nothing at all. And my main question to it, 248-539-9797, how doomed are they by continuously prolonging this GM search? And how much does it set it back? Because this isn't like the Wings are in prime contention. They're like, you know what? We don't need a GM for as long because we still have a solid roster. This is a very like pivotal chapter. We're moving on to the next page moment for a franchise as successful as the Wings, albeit over the past couple of years, they have operated as a bottom five team, in my personal opinion. And it worries me because there's a lot more questions and answers for this roster. Somehow the interim GM is still making moves, which rubs me the wrong way, because when the GM finally gets here, whoever that may be, they might not want those players. They might have a completely different vision. And unfortunately, you still have to deal with the sins of the past.
1: Yeah. And I think another question to the listeners at 248-539-9797 is, what's the roadmap back?
0: Yeah.
1: How do we get this Red Wings team back into not just making the playoffs, but contending for a Stanley Cup? And what's the timeline on something like that? Because I think we're at a tipping point here. This is a very fine line that the Wings have to walk between falling off to the one side, and it's a complete rebuild. Trade Larkin, trade DeBrincat. Kane's already gone. You have to figure out what you're going to do with Edvinson and Sider and start rebuilding for the future. Or can you convince Dylan Larkin to stay with the new general manager? And can you make trades and signings around him? I think it's already too late for next year. I mean, training camp starts, I think, in a month or less than a month. I think it's September 17th, maybe. I might be getting that mixed up with the Pistons. But training camp is next month. It might be too late to save next season already. That basically is already a wash.
0: I agree with that, yes.
1: But if you can get a general manager in there who can use this upcoming year to position the Wings to be in a spot where they can add around Dylan Larkin and Alex DeBrincat, Simon Edvinson and Mo Sider, and some of the other young pieces that they have. It is a very young team. There are pluses to the state of this franchise right now. Then maybe we can get back on the roadmap to being in the playoffs a lot sooner rather than later. But I'm not exactly sure how they get there. We've had some names come up as candidates for the GM job, but I'm not convinced they're not going to hire Jeff Greenberg.
0: Yeah, I have, and by all means, I'm not fully in depth on, you know, what these names are, how could it look, because many times in sports, we've been bitten by the bug of, oh, this guy, this individual did well at this team. And then unfortunately, you know, when they get to their new team, it just becomes a whole disaster, a la the whole Steve Yzerman thing, because people always tout him for what he helped build in Tampa Bay. And of course, he didn't really build a whole lot here. Sure, has some good young talent, but we got no playoff appearances to even talk about it or whatnot. And it worries me, because I feel like the longer this goes, it just, they're regressing to where I truly miss this city being, as you said, to start off this topic, hockey town. It's no longer hockey town, unfortunately.
1: And so how do we get back there? 248-539-9797. Your calls, your texts next here on 97.1.
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2: Brendan Shabbat and Corbin Simons with you here on a Saturday morning. Glad you could be with us. Lions football coming up in a little bit. Pre-game show starts at 12 o'clock here on 97.1 as they kick off at 1 against the Indianapolis Colts at Lucas Oil Stadium.
3: Oh, you took that ticket texter's advice, huh?
2: Yes, I did. We're talking about the Red Wings, though, and how we get this franchise and this city back to being hockey town. What is the roadmap? How long is it going to take? How doomed are the Wings? Because, Corbin, to your point, right now it feels, I think the best way to describe with one word the Red Wings situation is it's sad.
3: It is.
2: This is sad that these are the conversations, these are the topics surrounding the Red Wings right now, and there's no real clear path forward, clear path back to contention. Like with the Pistons, it's like, okay, you got to get Cade a second scorer and you need more shooting. With the Lions, it's like, all right, the offensive line has to be better. D-line's got to get some pressure. You could be a good team. With the Tigers, fix the bullpen, get a right-handed bat. With the Red Wings, get a general manager?
3: Question mark? I think there is a roadmap back to them being a serious team. I'll label it that way. Obviously, first and foremost, you need a GM. We all know that. But where you can finally have the path is either you choose, it's one of two ways, in my opinion. One is the GM comes in and says, I want to put my own imprint on it. We're going to kind of blow it up, trade our top guys, we're going to get assets, and then we'll worry about this team in 3 to 4 years or whatever. Or you do what seems like these reports come out, because with the Larkin trade, they wanted a first-line center, I read a couple weeks ago or whatever. So clearly some people within that organization think that they can still compete. And sure, they were on the outside looking in the past couple of years when it comes to the playoff hunt. I get that. But usually whenever you get a new GM and you kind of clear house, they don't really try to say, oh, let's just retool and get it. Like I said, they want to put their own vision on it. That's why when Brad Holmes came here or whatever, although the Lions were a mess, they said, we're going to nuke it. We're going to trade Stafford, get all these guys. And it's worked out pretty well, minus obviously getting to a Super Bowl and ultimately winning it. With the Wings, though, it's I just think we need common sense back with that team. And I think it's been lacking for an incredible amount of time. And this summer has done them no justice in helping them in that department.
2: I think along those same lines, this text here says, I mean, I'm stating the obvious here, but we can be back soon if the new regime just makes more good moves than bad. But the Wings aren't starting from scratch like an expansion team, and we've seen them contend right away. It doesn't have to take 5 or 10 years. 248-539-9797 if you want to call or text on how we get the Red Wings and Detroit back to being hockey town. Another text says, it's not about the hockey team. It's about the city and the hockey fans. Detroit will always be hockey town.
3: Listen, it'll always be hockey town with the mantra. It's just
2: like, yeah, it's a fun little nickname.
3: Yeah, but eventually the nicknames can stay, but the legitimacy to it dies out. I mean, going to the NFL, look at the Steelers. The Steelers haven't been what the Steelers used to be. Sure, are they considered a respected team in history? Without a doubt. But we joke about them all the time. Oh, you got another old quarterback. You're just going to keep doing the farm system with that. 9-8. You know, you just want to be at least 500 or at least over it now. That's the thing, whereas I feel like if you were to talk to a lot of NHL diehard fans, like I said, they'll give the Red Wings credit for what they've done in the past. But right now, they'll be like, that team's a joke.
2: Yeah, it might be hockey town to other people who aren't from this city. But yeah, the first thing I heard when the Wings got eliminated against the Devils last year was take hockey town off center ice. Mm-hmm. Because it's not what it is. Hockey town is not just the fact that we are a hockey city and we like the Red Wings and we go to the games and we wear the winged wheel, right? Hockey town is the franchise being at the level that it was at its peak.
3: Exactly.
2: When this was a team that was winning multiple Stanley Cups and competing for them year out and had some of the best players and best lines and best coaches in the NHL, and they played physically and they played

0: hard and they were talented and they had goaltending. You could argue all of those things I just said, this Wings team is completely devoid of, mm-hmm. right? And so I don't know how you can call it hockey town when they can't score 5-on-5. They have no heart or toughness. The goaltending has been an absolute joke. The only bright side really on this team, I would argue, is the head coach. I love Todd McClellan. I love what he says. I love the way he talks to the media, how he talks about his team, how he responds. But a coach can only do so much in getting his message to the players on the ice to get them to do what he actually needs them to do. That hasn't happened. And I'm not blaming Todd McClellan for that. But this team, the players wearing the jerseys are just doing that. They're just wearing jerseys. They're not performing to the level that players have passed came up with the mantra hockey town in the first place.
1: And I feel bad for McClellan because I do like him a lot. And I think he has a level head when it comes to being a head coach in the NHL. He just, I mean, it goes back to you were kind of alluding to it with your comment. What did he say early on, like back in February or January, we just have guys wearing sweaters. Like he wants a good product out there. It's just, the chips he's got to deal with, they're not that lavish in the grand scheme of it all.
0: Another text says, tinfoil hat theory. I believe that it's possible Larkin is forcing Yzerman out of the GM spot. He doesn't really want to be traded, and players didn't want to come here because of Yzerman. So Larkin's doing this as a way to try and entice players to come to Detroit.
1: Why would you want to come to Detroit when you're an outsider? And when you're an outsider looking in, you see the state of the team, why the hell would anyone want to be a Red Wing at the end of the day?
0: I don't have an answer for you.
1: And we don't have any GM to negotiate with these players.
0: And if this were the case, I understand that this is a tinfoil hat theory, maybe a little bit out there, but if this were the case, wouldn't Larkin have just rescinded the trade request at this point?
1: Exactly.
0: And then you would have probably hired a GM already, you would think. This is the longest process it's ever been. And be moving forward with the roster with Dylan Larkin on it, on a 5-year contract. Mm-hmm. But instead, there's still, like you said, people in the organization who think they're going to get a first-line center for him, or at least want that, which I think is completely absurd. Mm-hmm. Unless he expands his list, it's not going to happen. And even then, it's still pretty unlikely. He'd have to expand his list to teams who are not contending for the playoffs.
1: Mm-hmm.
0: And at that point, why do those teams want Dylan Larkin?
1: And why would he want to be there?
0: Exactly. And he's got the no-trade clause. It's a completely bungled situation. And the word I just keep going back to is sad, because I'm like you, Corbin, where I grew up, where the Red Wings were the Yankees. The Red Wings were the Lakers and the Celtics and the Patriots. We had one of those teams here in Detroit. And now they're a laughing stock.
1: We went from, what was it exactly, 25 straight years of making the playoffs, or it was like capped off at 26
0: or 25 or 26, yeah.
1: And now we have the longest drought in the sport of not making the playoffs. And that was immediately after that. That's the thing where this whole complete 180 is absurd, because sure, rebuilds happen. Every team eventually is going to have to rebuild. Dark times will come. There's no team that has been great from day one on to this point now, August 29, 2026. So when that first rebuild happened, it was like, sure. It's just the fact that nothing came from it. It was drenched in drama, just bickering behind the scenes, especially as of late with this whole Yzerman and Dylan Larkin stuff. And immediately when Yzerman got sent down to the basement of LCA, I'm thinking, all right, the tide's finally going to turn. We're still in the tide, and it ain't turning.
0: Absolutely. Let's go to Mason on a cell. You're on 97.1. What's up, Mason?
2: Hey, guys. I think the ideal plan for me, I think the general manager that's going to come in, he has to kind of save the face of the Red Wings pretty quick, because if the organization keeps going this way, it's going to be so hard for us to get NHL talent, because nobody's going to want to play here. So I think what needs to happen is he needs to come in and he needs to mend the fence with Dylan Larkin publicly. I think that's step number one. And then step number two, I'd like to see early on in the season, I want to see some kind of aggressive move, big trade, some way to get a top six forward or a top six D to show people around the league that the Red Wings are a serious team and they're actually going to be trying to make the playoffs instead of stripping this thing down again and being a poor team for the next, 4 or 5 years.
0: Mason, I agree with you. And while that's your hope, and that's my hope too, do you think that is actually what's going to happen? Because I am more on the side of Corbin, where typically when a new coach or new GM comes into a situation, they want to blow it up and start from the ground up and put their own stamp on it. I kind of feel like that might be where the Red Wings are headed.
2: Yeah, I think so too. But the only thing that kind of has me thinking a different way is we've heard reports of intervention between ownership and the general manager.

0: manager. So if ownership is going to tell this new GM, hey, you know, you can steer the ship any way you want. If you want to rebuild, go for it. Then I believe we would be looking at a 4 or 5 year rebuild. But if ownership is going to hire this general manager and give him the task of, hey, we need to be relevant now, we need to get back in the playoffs now, then I think there's a chance that the general manager is going to have to do something big and take a risk and kind of jump right into the hot seat by making some pretty aggressive moves if that's what ownership wants. And I think there's a chance that that is something that they would want instead of another rebuild.
1: Yeah, I agree. We haven't really been able to tell anything from the reports as to where maybe ownership is leaning in that regard. I mean, they've said they want people to come in with a plan to move the franchise forward, which is, it's a job interview. Yeah, you need a you need a plan. That part's kind of obvious. They've also reported they have a list of 100 candidates, so which is just complete absurdity to me.
2: And I look at like this, the last caller's point where he was saying, you know, persuade Larkin to stay or whatever. We are so late in the free agency window and just the offseason in general for hockey, where even if you could tell him to stay, you're basically going in with the same team, give or take some new players and old players leaving, obviously. So we're just back to how it's been over the past couple seasons. That's why I'm on the side. I don't care. Blow it up. If you got to blow it up, start fresh. Maybe keep one of the younger guys to be the face of the team. I'm fine with that. Have at it. Like Mo Sider, you want Lucas Raymond? Sure. But you got some assets that you can definitely trade away and just build up for. It obviously sucks with the Larkin stuff because he will only give you a handful of teams to trade him to. And obviously those teams don't really have a whole lot that they can package back that would be enticing. But yeah, no, the whoever the next GM is, I would definitely highly advise just blow it up. And I would be fine with that because it's at least it's something to look forward for.
1: Yeah, I don't know if I'm on the blow it up side. They need to make some major changes and they need to add a number of pieces to push this team not only over the hump of getting into the playoffs, but like being in the conversation of competing for an Eastern Conference and going to a Stanley Cup, right? They still have a lot of ways to go, but there are a number of really good pieces on this team, and maybe one needs to leave, and maybe that's Lucas Raymond or Dylan Larkin or Simon Edvinson, right? I don't know. I don't have the answer to that question, but I think I'm less on the blow it up side than you are, but I won't be upset if that's the route that the new general manager takes. Another text here says, take the logo off the ice. It's not even close anymore. Make the playoffs a couple years in a row, then put it back. Mr. I is rolling over in his grave watching this bleep show.
2: I mean, sure. It was funny that they did the Hockey Town logo and whatnot for the 100 year. I get they had to. It's, you know, the centennial year. You want to do, you know, a couple gimmicks to celebrate it. But then it was just the cherry on top of it all was getting bounced out
1: on fan appreciation night.
2: Yes, that was, and I was working the production side for that game that day, and I can hear everything at all times, and the amount of boos once the final buzzer hit, I mean, that's just right there, that encapsulates how this team is as of late.
1: And you and I went back and looked at it recently, and I already forgot, but I think they were up 2-0 in the third period in that game.
2: Yeah, it was one of those games where they had a lead.
1: Third period goals. And lost to the Devils. Another text says, how about this one, Paul? Sunrise City or Miami is Hockey Town, and with the Panthers and Rays in Florida is by far the best hockey state. That's from Steve.
3: I would say over the last 5 or 6 years, yeah, with the Lightning winning a couple cups and then the Panthers winning a couple cups, the Golden Knights winning 2 cups.
2: Yeah.
3: It is what it is.
2: I would agree.
1: It's not Hockey Town here anymore. That's for sure. Coming up next, a Paul Sarah production here on 97.1.
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2: All right, you know what that means. Time for a Paul Sarah production here on 97.1. Paul, take it away.
3: So, yeah, I got the top 20 in fantasy football this year. The 2026 fantasy football rankings, I got it off of one of the 100 websites that had these. I can't remember which one it was.
2: So this is for the upcoming season?
3: Yes.
2: Okay.
3: The top 20 picks, essentially, is who they think these should be in this order. I'm going to have Brandon versus Corbin. I'm not going to do make it take because I've learned the last few times I've done that. It could be a runaway.
2: Dolphins defense.
3: So it's going to be Brendan and Corbin and Brendan. So you guys will each
2: get
3: chances.
2: So we're just picking players.
3: Yeah, just one of the top 20.
2: Bijan.
3: Number two.
2: All right.
4: I wonder who I could go with.
2: Let me keep track of my team here.
4: Gibbs.
3: Number one.
4: All right, there we go.
2: See, I thought that was too easy to take Gibbs number one.
4: Oh, you took okay.
2: That's why I wanted Bijan. So, who wins? Is it just most correct, or
3: yes,
2: are we going by
3: the
2: ranking?
3: Out of the top 20.
2: Okay, what, most
4: now,
2: out of the top 20.
4: What if we tie? Do you have like top 21?
3: I'll think of a tiebreaker.
2: I don't think we're going to tie. I doubt it. I don't even play fantasy football, so you're the one that plays every year, at least. Josh Allen,
3: not on the list.
4: Whoa,
2: really?
3: Yes.
4: All right.
3: Quarterbacks don't matter as much in fantasy.
2: I know. I thought that was a thing. But
3: their touchdowns don't count for as much as the other touchdowns.
2: But I still thought Josh Allen would be up there.
4: I was about to say, I was going to go with Josh Allen eventually for the sole fact that his rushing stuff like sets him above points-wise.
2: So it's running backs. I'm not revealing anything to Corbin here because he plays fantasy. It's running backs and wide receivers.
3: Not necessarily only running backs and wide receivers.
4: With that being said, Brock Bowers.
2: Well, right.
3: Number 17.
2: Tight ends are on there a lot as well, yes. Okay. All right. With that in mind, let me go JSN, Jackson Smith and Jigba.
3: Number 5.
2: All right.
4: All right. So you have JSN. I'm keeping track, too. Puka.
3: Number 4.
4: Okay.
2: Is he going to play?
4: Who knows?
2: What's his situation?
4: Apparently, there might be something there. The trade for Tutu Atwell, Sean McVay said that has nothing to do with a possible Puka suspension. I saw him. He was at a bar mitzvah, though. He was pushing up the chair.
3: That was the best offseason news the 49ers had. It wasn't one of their guys.
4: Yeah.
2: Okay, interesting. Jamar Chase.
3: Number 3.
2: All right.
4: Oh, my God.
2: I'm on the wide receiver chase right now.
4: I guess I'm just going to go straight Lions. Amon-Ra.
3: Number 6.
4: All right, there you go.
2: All right, Lion for Lion. Sam Laporta.
4: No, not at all.
3: Not on
4: Yeah, here. Not at all. All right, so I'm kind of... I can really start running away with this now.
2: Get out of here.
4: Chase Brown.
3: 19.
4: There we go.
2: Oh, snuck on there. Give me... Let's go back to the running back category. Give me Saquon.
3: Number 16.
2: All right. I was going to say, because wasn't he number one last year?
3: Yes. Coming off the year before when he had almost 2,000 yards.
2: Right.
4: Trey McBride.
3: No.
2: Oh.
4: First hit.
2: That's your first one, really?
4: Yes.
2: How about A.J. Brown?
3: Number 12.
2: Okay.
4: I should have went with my best actor. Shameful. Shameful. All right. This is going to start getting nasty because, like, there are so many names you could think of, but top 20, and we're halfway through technically. We each have 5. Oh, my goodness. Paul, damn you with your list. Anytime I do a list with you,

0: Yep, someone that we briefly mentioned in the NFL Academy Awards, odyssey.com/rewind. CeeDee Lamb.
1: Number 9.
0: Hmm. I should have taken Gibbs first.
2: Should have. Okay, yeah, this is going to start getting nasty now. Let me go with la-di-da-di-da. Damn it. George Pickens.
1: Number 18.
2: Ooh, I didn't think he was going to be on there.
0: Wow.
2: I did not think he was going to be on there.
1: They expect big things from that Dallas pass offense.
0: Yeah, I guess so. Just saying Gibbs again made me think about the running backs. What about Devon Achane?
2: That's actually a good one.
1: Not on the list.
2: That's actually crazy. He might get, what'd they say, like 500 touches this year?
0: He got a bag in the offseason.
1: He's going to be run into the ground.
2: Oh, 100%.
1: The only knock on him, I guess, is maybe injury.
0: So what am I missing? Is that not still just a bunch of fantasy points?
2: It should be. Especially because I think...
0: It's not per carry.
1: No.
0: So what the hell?
2: I don't think he's on it, but might as well. Kyren Williams.
1: Not on the list.
2: Yeah, I figured.
0: Man, I want to protest this list after that. Give me this. I don't know if he'll be on here. Jaylen Waddle.
1: Not on the list. Mm.
2: So as of right now, I am 1, 2, 3, 4, 5. I'm at 7. You're at 6.
0: Yes.
2: And we're clearly stuck. I feel like some of the names
0: are
2: like
0: stuck. Yeah.
1: These are all huge names here.
2: Oh,
0: really?
2: Damn, yeah, which makes it worse. Kind of,
0: that's what happens with these stupid lists, though.
2: Derrick Henry.
1: Derrick Henry's number 13. People think he had a down year last year because he fumbled a little bit more, but he still had like 1,500 yards rushing.
2: Yeah,
1: and
2: I was about to say.
1: Touchdowns.
0: Shout out Hutch, fumbling a little bit more. Drake London.
2: That's actually good.
1: Number 15.
0: Yeah. I thought you were going to tell me he's not on the list. I was going to...
2: Okay, so I'm trying to go through like the Rolodex of teams, or more so divisions, and just dissecting them. I generally have no clue. Christian McCaffrey.
0: Oh.
1: Number 10 on the list.
2: Okay, there we go.
0: That's an easy one. Wait, does that lead us to... Did you take Kittle?
2: No, I didn't ask for Kittle, no.
1: He's not on the list.
0: Yeah, of course.
1: Also, I'll give you one hint. You're missing last year's rushing leader.
2: Who led in rushing last year? Why am I...
0: But we're talking... Are you just talking yards or fantasy points?
1: Yards. Actual
2: rushing
1: data.
2: Rushing leader.
1: He led the NFL in rushing yards last year.
2: Who the... you know
1: what? I'm speculating on that. I'm almost 100% sure I'm right, but I can look it up.
2: I mean, this is going to be a name that once we hear, we're going to be like, oh, of course,
0: yeah,
2: how did we miss on that? We can work on this one together. Who the hell led in rushing last year? Usually I'm good with these type of stats, but...
0: It wasn't Saquon. It wasn't Gibbs. It wasn't Bijan.
2: Yeah, it wasn't Bijan.
0: Because those have all already been taken.
1: I was 100% right. He led the NFL in rushing yards last year. He had over 1,600 yards rushing.
2: Oh, Jonathan Taylor.
1: It wasn't him, but he is on the
2: all
1: list.
2: All right, I'm taking that as a win.
0: Yeah, that counts. Brain is completely fried right now. You might have to tell us who this is.
1: He plays for the team of the guy that you thought would be on here, but he wasn't.
0: Well, there's like 17 people.
2: Oh, Cook?
1: James Cook.
0: Yes.
2: Oh,
1: people
2: wow.
1: People forget he led the NFL in rushing yards
0: last
1: year.
0: Yeah, that's true.
2: I'm counting that as for me. I mean, I already won this.
0: Well, yeah, Corbin walked away with it. How many are left?
2: Wait, 1, 2, 3, 4, 5, 6.
1: There are currently 2 guesses left because Corbin has 11 and you have 7.
0: What are the last 2?
2: Yeah, late on us.
0: You want to give us hints?
2: Oh, yeah, give us hints.
1: They played for local schools. One played for Michigan, the other one played for Michigan State.
2: Kenneth Walker?
0: And Blake Corum?
1: Kenneth Walker's number 20,
2: okay.
1: K-9.
0: Is it Colston Loveland?
1: It is not.
2: Who the hell?
1: I'll tell you what. He never lived up to his potential at this school.
2: Nico Collins.
1: Nico Collins, number 14 on the list.
0: And that is our Paul Serra production and NFL Blitz here on 97.1.
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2: Well, it is officially football season, Corbin. Our baseball team is done. Maybe not yet. Who knows?
3: Yeah.
2: 5.5 with 28 to go, I believe is what it is.
3: They're on life support, but there's a chance.
2: Yes,
3: they can wake up.
2: They are desperately on life support. 62-72. They've lost 11 of 13. The Tigers are coming up at 1:10 today. That game will be down the hall over on WWJ because in approximately 12 minutes, 11 minutes now, Lions preseason pre-game show here on 97.1 as they take on the Colts for preseason game number 3 today. We also had college football and high school football come back yesterday. We had some crazy college football games at the lower level yesterday. Did you see the Villanova-William & Mary game?
3: I did not, but the one I saw because you had mentioned it was the Cal Poly.
2: Yes.
3: And all I got to say, when they scored that winning touchdown to end the game, whoever that D-back was on the opposing team...
2: What are you doing?
3: Do your job, man.
2: Come on, dude. And then he was like stomping on the ground.
3: Yeah.
2: Like he's probably cursing himself. But like, brother, like, it was your fault.
3: I'll be completely honest here. I think you, me, or Paul would have done a better job defending that guy.
2: Yeah.
3: We probably would have gotten like a fingertip on it.
2: Right.
3: But yeah, no, there was no, it just, chaos is back.
2: Incredibly bad ball in air defense.
3: Mm-hmm.
2: Just awful. But the Villanova, William & Mary game was pretty nuts. I did take a little bit of issues with the headlines. Some of the headlines were like, oh, William & Mary was down double digits with under a minute and came back to win. They were down 10,
3: yeah.
2: And they had the ball.
3: Yeah.
2: So they kick a field goal. They're down 7. They get the onside. They score a touchdown. Now it's tied, right? And there's like 30 seconds to go. What's crazy and where everything really went wrong, Villanova then throws a pick in their own territory with like 20 seconds to go. William & Mary gets the ball back, kick a field goal, win the game. Crazy. And Villanova was ranked. I don't know if they're FCS ranked, I think is what it is.
3: I mean, they have to be because...
2: There was a 7 next to their name and nothing next to William & Mary.
3: Yeah.
2: So I'm assuming that's what that was. But we do have college football back. We have NFL football right around the corner. And this was, and forgive me to the afternoon crew who worked yesterday, it is FCS rankings. Villanova currently number 8 in the country right now.
3: Who's number 1?
2: Montana State.
3: Oh, good for
2: them. Montana State, Montana, South Dakota State. Those are the top 3. Then some other, you know, pretty small schools on here. I thought I just saw Cal Poly, but I think Cal Poly might be D1. I don't know. But I apologize to the afternoon show here if they did this already yesterday, but I thought this was interesting. This was asked pre-show to the Valeni and Rico show yesterday. This was asked to me, and I wanted to bring it to you guys. You're forced today to watch the entirety of one game, and one of these games actually starts in 9 minutes. You're forced to watch the game in its entirety, every single snap. You have to watch Lions-Colts or UNC-TCU. Which one are you picking?
3: Easily TCU, UNC out in Ireland. It's a meaningful game. Are those two teams that are going to knock down doors in the grand scheme
2: it's
3: of college football?
2: It's a quote-unquote meaningful game.
3: Well, at least it matters to the record.
2: Yes.
3: Yes.
2: Yes. It's a regular season game.
3: Yes.
2: It doesn't mean anything. No,
3: not at all. It will not mean anything in the grand scheme of it all. No one's going to look back on one of the final weeks and be like, wow, that game really changed in some narratives.
2: Which is different because last year the Ireland game, I think, was Georgia Tech and Florida State. Maybe?
3: That was about 2 seasons. I know what you're talking about. And that's
2: what was last year? Was Notre Dame in the game last year? I don't remember.
3: The Florida State game, though, because Florida State was like ranked, what, like top 10?
2: They were preseason top 10. I think Georgia Tech was unranked and went on to win that game. Oh, last year Northwestern was in it. I don't remember who they played, though, but I think that game meant
4: nothing.
2: It
4: doesn't really make sense for them not to have Notre Dame in this game.
2: True, but I don't think they were in it last year. It was Northwestern and somebody. It might have been, was it Miami? You would know if it was Miami.

0: But yeah, no, it's a game that won't matter. But it, for me, in comparison to a preseason week three game, and we touched base on it earlier, as you said, Odyssey Rerun, check it out. There's just a little more stock into it. Do I root for any of these teams? No, I guess I like drama. I like chaos when it comes to sports. So I guess a little avenue for that game for UNC TCO is the Bill Belichick stuff, as we were talking about. There's a lot of narratives going around there. Could this be Bill Belichick's last, you know, run at making a functioning season? Probably not. He'll probably get a buyout at the end of the season, I would assume.
1: Right.
0: But yeah, no, if you give me a chance preseason or just a regular season game, albeit it won't matter, give me the regular season game.
2: Yeah, I think I would probably, like, if you made me pick one, I'd probably pick the UNC game as well. I think today I'll have both on, and that might change. I mean, at halftime of the Lions game, which is an hour later, maybe turn it off, and then that's probably fourth quarter-ish of TCU. Maybe we have a close game between the Tar Heels and Horned Frogs, but if you made me pick, I'm picking the TCU. And just because the Bill Belichick situation is so interesting and I want to see them crash and burn.
3: So it was Georgia Tech, Florida State 2 years ago.
2: Right.
3: Last year, it was two top 25 teams. It was number 22 Iowa State versus number 17 Kansas State.
2: Kansas State. It was purple, not Northwestern. It was Kansas State. And neither, purple
0: and neither TCU and UNC are ranked.
2: Yeah, that's interesting why this year it's a game that won't really mean much to the grand scheme of college football.
0: You would think that they would want, like, I look at it like this with the NFL. They have, when they started doing like international games to start the season, you had Eagles, Packers. This year you have Rams, Niners. Those are sexy names. College, right. Throw a couple good teams out there.
2: Yeah, I think the draw is UNC is a large brand, but TCU is not.
0: I mean, large brand in terms of basketball.
2: But Kansas State and Iowa State aren't either.
3: So yeah. Like next year's matchup, Pitt versus Wisconsin.
2: Oh, I mean, what are we doing?
0: I guess Wisconsin can lean on the sexiness, but at the same time, they haven't really been what the Wisconsin we knew of growing up.
2: Yeah, I mean, do either of those teams have a large Irish heritage? I don't know, but neither do Georgia Tech and Florida State, as far as I know.
0: No,
2: so,
0: not at all.
2: I'm not totally sure, but we do have Lions preseason coming up here on 97.1. They take on the Colts. We'll get a chance to see some of the starters, hopefully on the defensive side of the ball, but Corbin, appreciate you coming in today.
0: Yes, thank you for having me.
2: For Stoney, always a blast. Had fun doing our NFL Academy Awards. Paul, yes. Sarah, glad to have you as always here on a Saturday. Lions preseason coming up as they take on the Colts. And college football back as well. Could be some craziness like we saw last night. And then football season right around the corner. I'm Brendan Shabath here on 97.1.
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9: Your countdown to college football is on. Week zero in Ireland. Bill Belichick in North Carolina taking on TCU to open up year two of the Bill era at UNC. Kickoff coming a little after noon Eastern. TCU wide receiver Jordan Dwyer will not play due to a foot injury. The Horned Frogs' leading returning receiver after catching 54 passes for 730 yards and seven touchdowns last season. Elsewhere in the NFL, preseason wrapping up with a pair of games today ahead of the cutdown deadline tomorrow at 6 Eastern. Odell Beckham Jr. eyeing a comeback, made three catches for 53 yards in last night's Giants win over the Jets. Head coach John Harbaugh saying Beckham has proved he belongs on an NFL roster. The Bills, meanwhile, are releasing receiver and returner Mecole Hardman, signed to Buffalo's practice squad in November last season, was active in three regular season games and one playoff game in 2025. Packers head coach Matt LaFleur saying he fully anticipates running back Josh Jacobs being a part of the team after he was charged with two misdemeanors related to an alleged incident earlier this year with a woman at his home. Meanwhile, the Yankees taking down the Red Sox 1-0 to open their four-game weekend series yesterday. Cam Schlittler working 5 2/3 shutout with 8 strikeouts to reach 200 on the season. Series continuing with the doubleheader today. Coverage of Game 2 beginning at 6:30 Eastern here.
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2: Well, Lance Beddow, I've got my television on in my home theater basement where I have my studio to host ESPN Radio shows. I look up and football is on my TV. Happy Saturday. What's up, everybody, and welcome to week zero of the college season. I'm Aaron Goldhammer. He's Lance Beddow. Hammer and Emmett are on ESPN Radio. We're on the ESPN app. We're presented by Progressive Insurance. Bill Belichick is wearing a hoodie with cut-off sleeves, surprising nobody in the country of Ireland. I think

0: Belichick. The first points of the college season belong to the Tar Heels of Carolina as they go 3-0 up on TCU.
1: But Hammer, to get back to your point before we were interrupted by the ins and outs of the Tar Heels offense, you were saying that people still hold it against him for Spygate and how he handled the media. I don't know. There was a bit of charm to me in terms of how he handled the media. I thought it was part shtick with him. You want to call it arrogance, but we get so used to it. No different than, in fairness, Greg Popovich, right? Popovich, with his sideline interviews, it was shtick. I don't think Pop was a bad guy. It was just, this is how he thought he would maybe endear himself to society. You're right, it rubs people the wrong way. But I think it rubbed people who covered him on a daily basis more the wrong way than it did the average individual that's not going to a Patriots press conference. Why are you getting worked up? This is not your well-being as an individual. You're not writing a story on a daily basis. I would have more sympathy for a Patriots beat writer than Joe Schmo in the middle of Iowa. I have nothing against Iowa in terms of them having a problem, okay?
0: Say Indiana today, they're the ones with the Tigers just roaming randomly around their state. I just wonder when you think of Bill, whether you think of we're on to Cincinnati or you think of having a 26-year-old girlfriend. Like, which one of those two things defines this very complicated, very successful coach who's been at the absolute tippy top and it is probably on the Mount Rushmore of great American coaches, but has had a very weird, I will say, last couple of years, Lance. And I would also, I'm kind of with you. I'd like to see at least, I don't know, get to a bowl game before you're done at North Carolina. 888-SAY-ESPN, 888-729-3776. Do you find yourself rooting for or against Belichick at Carolina? They have a 3-0 lead right now on TCU as they play in the Aer Lingus Classic in Ireland. Belichick isn't the only college football coach on the hot seat. And Lance, as we continue to have an eye on this game in week zero, we'll talk about some of the other guys that better get off to a good start this season, if you know what I mean. Hammer and Emmett. Lance Meadows in for E. This is ESPN Radio in the ESPN app.
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0: division rivals twice. You play another division or two, and then you have maybe two or three rotating games. In college football, there's no balance in terms of the schedule. You don't play everybody in your conference. For Indiana, the Big Ten I'm talking about. And the transfer portal is the wild, wild west. There's not many restrictions. If you can get great deals to attract players, nobody's stopping you. So I would take a little bit more away from Indiana in their pathway and how they earned it, more so than I would Seattle. So maybe my criteria, Hammer, to answer this question is I'm looking at how they went about winning a title and the structure in place for Seattle more so than what transpired with Indiana.
1: Well, North Carolina has come back with Bobby Petrino as their offensive coordinator. How about this, Lance? 7 plays, 70 yards. They go right down the field for a game-tying touchdown drive, and here we are with what appears to be a shootout going on in Ireland. We're tied at 10 in the Aer Lingus Classic with 1:04 to go in the first quarter. Boy, I thought after TCU got the big play on special teams that Indiana might crawl into North Carolina might crawl into a little bit of a hole here, but they have bounced back, and now we're tied at 10, and a lot more scoring, Lance, in this game than we originally expected.
0: Which goes against the philosophy you think defenses are normally ahead of offenses, right? At the beginning of seasons, this is maybe cut from a little bit of a different script in terms of the developments in play. We have seen some explosive plays on special teams, to your point, but I think North Carolina's moved the ball fairly well up and down the field, and that's got to be a positive, considering they had major problems on offense in Belichick's first year. And I think, again, when you're going up against a team that is a little bit unfamiliar with you, it does benefit and bode well for you. So all of those things are lining up in favor of the Tar Heels. But here's the thing, and Belichick will be the first one to tell you, even if they win this game, you can't crown North Carolina and guarantee that Belichick is going to go in the opposite direction, because North Carolina actually had some flashes early last season, and then all of a sudden it went in reverse. So I would not read so much into even how promising the results may be here in week zero.
1: Yeah, and TCU just hit a 40-yard pass on the first play of the subsequent drive. Billy Edwards for Carolina starts the game 6-10, 122 yards, and it's always good if you're going to get a transfer, Lance. You want to get a wide receiver transfer from Ohio State. Jelani Thurman, 2 catches, 55 yards to start this game for Carolina. We're tied at 10 with now TCU coming back down the other way. They're getting entertained. They're getting their money's worth while they drink their Guinness over there in Dublin. 10-10 at the end of the first quarter. Coming up next, there's only one thing we've got left to do, Lance, and that is to anoint an award. Not the best of the best. I'm talking about the worst of the worst. I'm Aaron Goldhammer. He's Lance Meadow. Hammer and Emmett continues on ESPN Radio and on the ESPN app.
2: 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Ellie De La Cruz and the Cincinnati Reds are at Wrigley to face MVP candidate PCA and the Chicago Cubs.
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0: to my knowledge, is a New York thing. How do you take your breakfast sandwich? Is it fair to put cream cheese on it, like Canty said?
1: That's disgusting, number one. Number two, I actually don't, this is going to be weird, but I don't believe eggs and cheese should be, I don't think they should be married. Mm-mm.
2: Wow. What? I'm stunned. Egg and cheese goes together like peanut butter and chocolate. Yeah. Those are the best combos. It's like Rob Schneider, what he says in Big Daddy. It goes together like lamb and tuna fish, okay? Yes. We are talking about, you cannot go through life without these combinations. I find it very hard to believe that she's anti-egg and cheese. I think you need both of them handed in.
3: Eggs without cheese, to be honest with. Like, that just seems like, I mean, maybe in some circumstances, but if I have scrambled eggs, you got to put a little cheddar in there. It just makes the whole thing sing. All right, there's one more. This is me again? You guys are picking on me, nominating me for worst take. Play it.
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3: Let me show you how it's done as I stumble my way.
4: 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If you stumble, you sell the riddle, Aaron. Do you get it?
3: Let me show you how I would try to pull this off.
4: Let's hear it.
3: Before you guys kiss me off, I got a quick riddle for you. Okay. I got a riddle. You ready?
4: Okay, stop. Yeah.
3: Well, it's brought to you by Progressive Insurance. Now you threw me off.
4: See? I knew it.
3: Lance, making fun of my Progressive reads. Who gets the worst take of the week?
2: That was rough execution. Kimberly Martin, how do you not love egg and cheese? Come on.
3: And I'm going to agree, we are united together. Game day is next here on ESPN Radio.
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11: When it comes to Lamar, I think that he deserves a lot of credit. 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

0: Radio, and I see it every week. I see the road fans for whatever school they're playing, and they travel, and they care about this more than I care about anything in my life, okay? Like, the way that these alum fans, what have you, travel for these college football games, like the folks who are in Ireland to catch TCU and UNC, they care about this more than anything. So I get it more so, home team, from a college perspective. It's really from the NFL perspective, you know, where it's, or whatever other sports, where you look at it, hey, how do you choose the game? How do you pick the game that you decide to go to on the road? I don't think I've ever done it, home team, for like a huge playoff game or anything like that. There's something about it where if my team were to lose, I don't want to be in the middle of everyone being super happy for the thing that I'm really upset about right now. You know what I'm saying?
1: Yeah, it looks like Mad Max in the Thunderdome. You're just sitting around and there's all kinds of chaos.
0: Seems
1: you just
0: awful.
1: Want to get out of there. But
0: right.
1: The opposite of it is if you go to a place and you get an upset and everybody has the smile turned upside down and you see, you know, a couple of hundred of your fans high-fiving on the way out of the building and to the bar and in the airport, it is an experience to go into the belly of the beast, see your team perform, and be a part of a situation where you did not have home field advantage.
0: UNC has taken the lead here over TCU as on a fourth down punt attempt by TCU. The snap goes way over the punter's head, back of the end zone. He kicks it out of the back of the end zone, so they will give up the safety. UNC now leads 12-10 with under 2 minutes to go in the first half, and they're going to receive the ball here on the kickoff with a good field position, so they'll probably try and at least add on three more before the end of the half. Coming up next, we'll continue with your phone calls and get an update from Dublin game day on ESPN Radio.
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0: most places, most of these college schools, these college towns, they're pretty welcoming, most of them, when it comes to the road fan base. Not all of them, all right? 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But most places that I've seen, they're very welcoming to the road crowd at these games. He's home team Brandon Leak. I'm Jonathan Zaslow. We'll get an update from Dublin as they just went to halftime. That's next. 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

0: In Dublin, Ireland, where the UNC Tar Heels lead TCU 12-10. 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Alongside home team Brandon Leak, I'm Jonathan Zaslow. Let's get an update from out in Dublin as we bring aboard ESPN college football writer Chuck Culpepper on site out there. Chuck, thanks for giving us some time here. Give me the atmosphere out there in Dublin. What are we? What's it been like? And what is the crowd split right now, UNC to TCU fans?
1: So we got a perfect Irish sky, which is to say brooding, a little leaky, and it's exactly maybe as you would picture it and as it should be. And then fan-wise, I would say it's larger TCU. It's about, stadium's about two-thirds full, I would say. So I don't know if you see the glass is two-thirds full or the glass is one-third empty, but it's pretty lively. You know, there are a lot of fans here, people who live here, who come for sort of the spectacle of it. You can sort of see the way they're watching it. And, you know, they're watching it out of curiosity every bit as little more than fandom. So a lot of people who have made this sort of some people here in Ireland who made this.

0: fans. We're wearing the shields. We're wearing the gear. Walking through Madison, Wisconsin, and nicest fan base ever. Everybody just asks you if you've tried the cheese curds. I swear to gosh.
1: Madison is a very nice town. Thanks for the call, Brian. Home team, that's weird, right? That you live in a city. The team that you're a fan of is the biggest rival of the team in the city, and you have five buddies, and you're all fans of the rival team. That's weird, right?
2: It's a little different, and certainly that is commitment. You're always going to be surrounded, especially out there in the AFC West. I mean, all of those fan bases, that's as close to college. I think it's NFC nasty. East and the AFC West are the closest fan bases to college than any others. And so to be a fan of that team in that area, certainly that is one that is not like the other.
1: And I can also back them up there. I've been to Madison a couple times over the last couple of years with our college football campus tour, and the folks there in Madison, Wisconsin are very, very welcoming. Coming up next, QB1. Did the Falcons find it? 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

0: Rosetta.
1: I'm Marty Halsberger. College football week zero, TCU and Bill Belichick's North Carolina Tar Heels in an early shootout in Ireland both kicked field goals on their opening drives, and after a

0: Carolina punt. The Horned Frogs went ahead on a 2-yard touchdown run by John Denman. Carolina tied it at 10 with a 70-yard touchdown drive. Jalen McGill capping it off with a 9-yard run. Well, after 20 points in the first quarter, only two, though, in the second, the Heels taking a 12-10 halftime lead on a TCU punt snap that went through the end zone. Third quarter about to get started there in Ireland. Former Kentucky quarterback Cutter Bowles won the job at Arizona State. The Sun Devils meet Morgan State in their opener next weekend. NFL preseason, the Lions just scored, and they're up 13-6 on the Colts in the second period. Odell Beckham Jr. hoping to survive the Giants cut tomorrow after a 3-reception night last night. Beckham told reporters what it would mean to him for him to make the team.
1: Everything. Seeing my son at the game, yelling, just looking at me. He told one of his friends, like, yeah, people always want to take a picture of my dad. He must be the best, you know, and it just made me laugh because I'm like, I just want to show him. I want to lead the way.
0: Coach John Harbaugh said Beckham has done enough to make a team. He just wouldn't say it would be the Giants. Shohei Ohtani continued to feel discomfort in his left knee coming off his latest bullpen session, and the Dodgers are still unsure if he'll make his anticipated return to their starting rotation tomorrow. Manager Dave Roberts said his star is not 100%. Right now in the third, the Tigers lead Los Angeles 1-0.
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1: 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The Dallas Cowboys.
2: This is Todd Archer with the Cowboys. Can the Dallas defense be better than it was in 2025? The easy answer is yes, because it would be impossible for it to be worse. But the defense has been revamped in both personnel and scheme by new coordinator Christian Parker. There are potentially up to 14 new contributors from last year's opening day. Quinnen Williams and Kenny Clark have had their first full offseason with the Cowboys. They added pass rushers Rashawn Gary and Von Miller. They made moves in free agency with safety Jalen Thompson and corner Kobe Durant. And they added through the draft, notably with Caleb Downs with the number 11 overall pick. The questions still need to be answered when the games are real, but there is real optimism regarding the Cowboys' defense in 2026.
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3: 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He's home team Brandon Leak. I'm Jonathan Zaslow. Quick update here from out in Dublin. UNC with the 15-10 lead over TCU. Looks like they are forcing a TCU punt from midfield. So the Tar Heels defense stepping up here. They're going to get the football back in the middle of the third quarter. So home team, the Dallas Cowboys here. I like when the Cowboys are good. I know the Cowboys are a super polarizing team. I think it's fun when the Cowboys are good. And, you know, to Todd Archer's point there, this Cowboy team will be better, should be greatly improved from last year if the defense can give you anything. The defense was putrid last year. Their offense should be great, as usual. Ton of weapons on this team. Dak Prescott is always one of the quarterbacks who is near the top of the league when it comes to passing yards for the season. They're going to score. If they could just not be awful defensively, they should be much better. And

0: football. And like I mentioned, their home opener is the very next week against the Commanders. So back-to-back divisional games to start the season. And the schedule does not get a whole lot easier for the Cowboys after that. Like I would tell you, the Cowboys, you kind of better start 2-0 in those two division games to start the year, because then you have the Ravens at the Texans, Buccaneers at Packers, at Eagles. That's a tough stretch right there for the Dallas Cowboys. Those five games right there after the two divisional games to start the season, this is a rather tough opening schedule, I would say, for the Cowboys.
1: And, you know, you're in Dallas, so you're not going to have a lot of 1 o'clock games. You're going to be playing at 8 o'clock at night. You're going to be on Monday night, Sunday night. You're going to be on Thursday night. So,
0: all of these games, only one of them is 1 p.m. Yeah. And like you mentioned there, four of them are national TV night games.
1: Right. So you know what the deal is. You know the cards you're dealt. Play them the right way. Show that you can make corrections like other franchises have to do, and stop believing that you're something you're not. You're not a good defensive team. You haven't been. So try to become one and become relevant in the postseason again.
0: A turnover in their own territory for UNC. Now TCU has a chance to drive with the good field goal position. We'll keep you posted on what's going on there in Dublin and how much pressure's on Belichick next.
2: Hey, this is Rich Eisen coming up on Monday. 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

0: Alabama, those are the ones that you don't understand what's going on here.
1: Well, I think there's a difference between hot seat and expectations. Yes, the expectations certainly are high. You're not supposed to be coming out of Alabama your second year losing four games after you lost four games the first year at Alabama. So that's one piece. The other piece, though, I think there's external expectations and what they are and internal. You can't say he's in big trouble when they give him a seven-year contract extension.
0: Yeah, I don't think he's in trouble.
1: Yeah, he just got a seven-year contract extension.
0: I think he's a good coach.
1: And that's because it seems like those that cut checks and those that talk to people who cut checks are betting on the come that in a few years, and maybe this year could be the turnaround year, it will get back. It may never. They should expect it's never going to be like Nick Saban. Nobody's ever going to have a run like that. But to be relevant, to be going to SEC championship games, to win them, to be highly seeded in the college football playoff, yeah, those are expectations, I think, that are certainly in place in the right area. But I don't think he has anything to fear, per se, because they just gave a man who just got the job more years with a seven-year contract extension.
0: College football is back there in Dublin, Ireland right now, opening the season. FSU, TCU, and North Carolina through three quarters. The Tar Heels lead 15-10. We'll keep you up to speed on what's going on there. But coming up next, we'll continue to hear from you at 888-SAY-ESPN, 888-729-3776. With college football returning, what traditions are you most looking forward to? 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We want to hear from you at 888-729-3776. 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
19: 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Come on now. We all know that stinks. And we also know, quite frankly, I think it stinks to high heaven. I'm glad the

0: going around and tour, you know, at these schools and perform. 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

0: I'm Marty Hausberger. UNC holds a 15-10 lead on TCU early in the fourth quarter in the Aer Lingus College Football Classic in Ireland. The difference right now, a botched punt that ended in a safety and a heels field goal directly off a TCU turnover. The Horned Frogs also failed on a fourth and short deep in Carolina territory in the third. The Cardinals are sending running back Corey Kiner to the Patriots in exchange for a seventh-round pick in 2028. Giants coach John Harbaugh non-committal on if Odell Beckham Jr. will make his team cut day tomorrow.
1: Yeah, I mean, I don't want to like say exactly who's making it right now and not, what the considerations are, and things can happen. So,
0: Beckham caught three passes last night, and Harbaugh did say the receiver does deserve to make an NFL roster. Preseason action right now in the third. The Lions lead the Colts 19-13. After a bullpen session that ended in discomfort, tomorrow's expected return to the Dodgers rotation.

0: 10-yard line will look to milk the clock and, you know, maybe pick up a few first downs, see if they can end the game while holding the football. And then Belichick, I mean, how about that? UNC, Bill Belichick, looking for a win in the very first week of the college football season. We'll continue mixing in your phone calls here. College football traditions you are most excited are back now. The college football season has started at 888-SAY-ESPN. But coming up next, it is the second of our two ESPN Radio NFL two-a-days. I am very familiar with the team. 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
1: 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The Miami Dolphins.
3: I'm Marcel Louis-Jacques covering the Dolphins, and success in 2026 won't really be determined by wins or losses, but rather by week-over-week progress for the youngest team in the NFL. The Dolphins will eat an NFL record $180 million in dead cap this season, but they also drafted a league-high 13 rookies in this year's draft. So while the wins may be few and far between, there's plenty of exciting things to watch on either side of the ball, like the development of Kaden Proctor, Caleb Douglas,

0: just saying he just wants it to be a team that plays really hard, a team that is known to play hard and improves throughout the season. If this is a team that wins two or three or even four games this year, it's very rare that that season ends and you feel good about anything. Teams that win three or four games don't usually have the reputation of, but they played really hard and got better late in the season. Your team's usually terrible if that's the end result. Coming up next, they're going down to the wire in Dublin. 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

0: This is SportsCenter.
1: I'm Marty Hausberger. College football in Ireland. North Carolina has just beaten TCU 15-10. TCU stopped twice in the red zone on fourth down in the second half after handing Carolina the winning points on a safety from a botched punt snap. TCU just jumped off sides as Carolina was trying to ice the game on fourth and short, and that allowed the Heels just to run out the clock again. Carolina 15, TCU 10 in Ireland. Right now, USC leads San Jose State 7-0 in the first. Baseball, Red Sox and Yankees, game two of a four-game series that ESPN MLB insider Buster Olney says is all about home field advantage in the American League wild card.
2: The way the games have played.

0: 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It's an NL Central showdown. Ellie Dela Cruz and the Cincinnati Reds are at Wrigley to face MVP candidate PCA and the Chicago Cubs.
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0: does not have to snap it. Edwards is under center. He does not have to snap. He's backing off. Clock down to 8. Carolina, after all the disappointment of a year ago, we're starting fresh in 2026. It's an Irish game. Carolina wins it 15-10 over TCU in Dublin.
1: Call courtesy of Learfield. That's right, UNC. They beat TCU 15-10 in Dublin, Ireland to start the season. This is game day on ESPN Radio. He's home team Brandon Leak. I'm Jonathan Zaslow. I mean, I get it. TCU is not a ranked team, but TCU is a good program. And so despite UNC, I mean, neither team played well. But nonetheless, you go overseas. You play in an environment that you're not accustomed to. That's a nice job by UNC to start the season, their home team.
2: Exactly. You want a turnaround. 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And winning on the road, not winning in a spectacular fashion, showing that you can win ugly, win out a gritty, and be gutsy at the end type of performance.
1: Well, and the way that they won.

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0: count like those things. I just don't think that they do. And I think you see common sort of threads here, one coast or another, where when you're going out the other way, all of a sudden,
1: yeah,
0: you know, if there's a talent gap or a coaching gap or anything else, that's narrowed.
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0: Yeah.
1: I mean, like, it's proven. It happens in the NFL. 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

0: stretch. Kekahuna, the only man back this time. Remember, the Tar Heels had two men back a moment ago on a TCU punt. John Hoyt Chance at 33 punts.
1: Oh, the snap is high. 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It's into the end zone. Hoyt Chance just has to go and kick it out of the back for a safety.
2: Credit to Learfield on the call, and that really sealed it for North Carolina. 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Bill Belichick in North Carolina pick up a win. They start 1-0 on the college football season. 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

0: just keep your head down. This guy is not a good quarterback. Deshaun Watson is not going to jump into a Wayback Machine and beat a Deshaun Watson. We saw at Clemson when he came out and played for the Houston Texans. So you should do it, Sanders. 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

0: It's another busy weekend around the world of sports. 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
1: Carolina does not have to snap it. Edwards is under center. 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Clock down to 8. Carolina, after all the disappointment of a year ago, we're starting fresh in 2026. 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

0: Travis steps up in the pocket, finds Mosley at the five. He'll go all the way into the end zone for a touchdown, USD. Just like that, the answer. Like I said, quit messing around. Let's go.
1: I'm going to start saying, quit messing around. Let's go. That's what I'm going to start saying to you, Lowe. Quit messing around. Let's go. We're on primetime on ESPN Radio, the ESPN app, SiriusXM Channel 80. That was the call there. Final score at the Coliseum. USC, number 14 in the country, 42. San Jose State, 26.

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0: 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Harry Lyles Jr., I'm Sam Ravitch. College football, week one. Couple of scores going final. UVA just wrapping up their win 34-8 over NC State. We will get to that in just a minute. But in the meantime, let's get to our primetime play and sound of the day.
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4: Three hits, two home runs, three RBIs. And the pitch, a swing and a drive, left center field. It's a hat trick, his third home run of the day. And the Cubs have broken it wide open and lead 13-5. Pete Crow Armstrong building a strong case to be the National League most valuable player.
0: That is courtesy of the Cubs Radio Network. Three home run day. Lyles, he became the youngest Cub since 1901 to have a three homer game.
5: It's
0: been a while.
5: Crazy.
0: Yeah.
5: And I think Evan Wilner said, what, there have been 13 players this season.
0: It's been a lot, yeah.
5: That have hit three home runs in a game.
0: More than I thought.
5: That's, you know, if that happened in your MLB The Show, you'd be like, let me return this. Though I guess you can't really return games anymore because you have to get them all digitally and download them. That's another conversation for another day. Sam, I want to take this to another place, though.
0: Please, direct
5: with PCA.
0: Let's have a dialogue.
5: Pete Crow Armstrong, okay? You and I have been working together basically since, what, like 2023?
0: Yeah.
5: Countdown to College Game Day Basketball?
0: Sure.
5: Do you remember one of our most famous segments? The name science.
0: Oh, yeah, yeah, yeah. We bringing it back?
5: Okay,
0: I got you. I see where you're putting up, yeah.
5: He falls underneath one of my, what, I guess you'd call them qualifications?
0: I think so.
5: For name science. So I still have this in our Google Good. Doc. So name science, if you're listening, basically think of it as, we can determine that you are going to be a good, great, special athlete based on your name.
0: Yes, right, that's right.
5: And there are five different, I guess, qualifications that you could have under this name science.
0: This has been peer-reviewed, by the way, so this
5: Correct.
0: Is legit.
5: So I'm going to give you basketball examples because that's what I have in front of me. If you think of others, okay. By all means. The first one, straight up, you have a nickname. So I had Magic Johnson, Speedy Claxton.

0: thought he was going to be. He had Anthony Calandre last year. Speaking of former Virginia players, worked out a lot of the kinks there. Obviously, Anthony's now at Nebraska, but you bring in Jackson Arnold. Hey, man, if Dan Mullen can straighten out Jackson Arnold and get this team into the playoff.
1: Mullen won't be at UNLV next year if that happens. I'm just saying.
0: It's going to be interesting. So I say all that to say, like, you've got a great coaching matchup here. Guys that really understand the modern college football game, not just from an infrastructure standpoint, but also I think they're both really great coaching minds. And so to me, that one, man, I know some of y'all got an early bedtime. I do too, but I'm staying up for that one.
1: UNLV favored in that game by 4 points right now. It'll be really interesting to see what they do at the quarterback position. It's been really fun. I'll just say to have football back in our lives is just so, so good. It's been such a long off season. And we're all so tired of talking about the legalese of everything, the court cases and all of that. And some of that is still yet to be decided and figured out. But we have football back, and that's what's most important in our lives right now, because every Saturday and Sunday going forward, we have football on the TV, and there's something always to look forward to, including some really good nightcap games as well. But we are down the home stretch of the baseball season as well, so make sure you tune in for baseball action tomorrow night as the Cubs host the Reds. Coverage begins at 6:30 p.m. Eastern time on ESPN Radio and the ESPN app. Fun day, Laws. Fun day in football, right?
0: Fun day, that's right. And before we get out of here, watch Hawaii Stanford.
1: Yes.
0: Micah Alejado, the quarterback for Hawaii. Got to see him up close and personal last year in the Hawaii Bowl. Extremely tough player, fun player to watch. Timmy Chang.
1: Oh, good name.
0: Doing a great job there at his alma mater in Hawaii.
1: Mm-hmm.
0: That ought to be a fun watch. And obviously with Stanford, Andrew Luck, trying to help bring that thing back, baby.
1: It's going to be really fun to watch the game tonight. Red Sox-Yankees is next. For Harry Lyles Jr. and our entire crew, I'm Sam Ravitch. This has been Primetime on ESPN Radio.
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0: there. Bubba, Devin, you guys have a cut that we're missing.
1: I think the ribeye is the way to go in terms of flavor, like you said. I do like the texture and the tenderness of a filet mignon, but you need to kind of add some stuff for you to get that flavor there, which I'm more than happy to do. Put some bacon, put some sauce.
2: Oh, yeah.
1: And
2: yeah.
1: Absolutely. You can't really go wrong with any of these we named.
2: Yeah, I agree. You can't go wrong with any. I tend to go filet myself, but you can't go wrong with any of them. Let's get an actual sports question in here because we've been talking. College football begins in full tomorrow. There were some games last night we were just talking. FCS games, 1 minute. Which team outside of the top 12 right now would you say is a lock to make the playoff? Who you got?
0: Ooh, a lock to make the playoff outside. So the AP top 12, the final team in the top 12 is Texas Tech. So you'd have Alabama, USC, BYU, Michigan, Washington, Penn State, SMU, Utah, Houston. Who you got, Dad?
3: Wow. I think I would maybe lean Bama or Penn State. I think Penn State has a shot.
0: I'll go BYU. I think they got a real opportunity in the Big 12 this year. Volatility around Texas Tech. Great out-of-conference chance against Notre Dame. We'll see how that goes for them. So I do think they've got a very interesting team to keep an eye on. And it all starts this weekend with Week 0.
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6: Hey, it's Myron Metcalf coming up Monday on Matt and Myron. 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
22: 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It's New York's rhythm, groove. You can feel it in the rallies and the roars. It's what lives in every player chasing history. And at the U.S. Open, greatness finds its championship groove.

0: Greetings and salutations, brothers and sisters. Welcome to the best show on your radio. It's the Afternoon Cool, known as Freddie and Harry, and we are here. He is Harry Douglas and Freddie Coleman with our other horsemen, Shannon Penn and E-Dog Eric Hanneman, and YOU on the ESPN app, SiriusXM Channel 80, as well as TuneIn. Don't forget to tell that smart speaker to play ESPN Radio. Brother Harry Douglas.
1: Yes, sir.
0: There's a certain female, a friend of mine, and I'm not going to mention her name because I'm going to still be friends with her.
1: Uh-oh.
0: Said, I'll list yes of the selection committee of the things we associate the most when it comes to going back to school, the first day of school. One of my favorite people in the world said it was too male-centric with the sixth part of the topic du jour that we had.
1: Oh, she said that right?
0: She said it was definitely too male-centric.
1: Too male-centric.
0: For her taste.
1: Now, did she listen to the show?
0: Oh, she listens to the show.
1: Well, she should have called in.
0: Yeah, no. She had called them, man. It would have gone from a radio show to a crime scene, I could promise you.
1: Well, all right, to our defense.
0: We're guys.
1: We are males.
0: We are men. I tried to tell her that.
1: We are the four horse men, not the four horse women.
0: I tried to tell her. By the way, if you missed it yesterday, our top six things that we associate most with going back to school, first day of school after summer. One, new sneakers. Two, your outfit. Three, the new talent. She really had a problem with that one. Four, football. Five, riding the bus. And six, catching up with people that you hadn't had a chance to talk to over the summer. She just believed it was just a wee bit too male-centric.
1: Well, one of the things I do love about our show, Freddie, is that we have a large lady following.
0: Yes, we do. We have a large female population.
1: And we have a lot of ladies that call into the show and give their input, not just about sports, but whatever's on their mind or what we're talking about at the time. Uh-huh. So I would recommend to all the ladies out there.
0: Okay.
1: 888-729-3776.
0: Okay.
1: We want to hear from you, especially on this Thursday.
0: All right.
1: I'm in New York. Freddie Coleman's in Bristol, Connecticut, along with E-Dog and Shannon Penn. So call us up today, 888-729-3776. We want to hear from all the ladies out there. Whatever's on your mind, give Freddie and Harry the time. Because whatever we're doing, we will drop at the hand of a dime.
0: I was worried about the brick wall we might run into on that road.
1: I was like, oh, yeah, well, let's keep this one clean.
0: So you heard what Harry had to say. Ladies, it is Ladies Day, and you don't have to pay. 888-SAY-ESPN, 888-729-3776. One of my friends who is of the female persuasion, she felt that the list was too male-centric. Is this show too male-centric or not? All the ladies, call it right now, 888-729-3776. It is time for you to weigh in. Get with us right now, because one of my friends said, she doesn't have a problem with this show being too male-centric, but she had a problem with our selection committee of the top six reasons what we believe associating with going back to school. She believed that was too male-centric. So one of our favorites is Miss Kelly in Illinois. Miss Kelly, when it comes to this male-centric show, you're a female bringing that to the table, Miss Kells. What do you got for us and Freddie and Harry?
2: I'm bringing my sweet potato casserole with extra marshmallows for my favorite 3 hours in the afternoon. Nothing gets better than Freddie and Eric.
1: Taste.
2: And Shannon and Eric.
1: See, Miss Kelly.
2: What, baby?
1: Taste it.
2: I'm going to tell you what I associate the start of school with. Now, you got to remember, I was a jock in school. I was a jock.
0: Okay.
2: Man, I thought of starting school. Man, them Friday night football games, that's where I was every Friday night. I started school as football to me, so I may not be like all the rest.
1: No, but that's a great thing. There are a lot of women who enjoy football waiting for Friday night lights to happen.
0: A lot more than ever before.
1: Yes.
0: They're not just hiding in the shadows or trying to keep that and tamp that down. No. It's Ladies Day.
1: That sweet potato casserole with marshmallow. Can I have some of it?
0: One of our other favorites is Miss Kimberly in Maryland. Miss Kimberly, one of my friends believed our selection committee yesterday. What do you associate most with going back to school was too male-centric. We had new sneakers, the outfit, the new talent, and you can take that any way you want. Football, riding the bus, catching up with people. Miss Kimberly, what you got?
3: Great day, gentlemen. How are you all?
0: Good. How are you, Miss Kimberly?
3: Doing well. First of all, any friend of Freddie's is my people. Definitely not.

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6: Baker Mayfield signs a one-year contract extension, and they draft a quarterback in the first round this upcoming year. 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If I had to bet a dollar, that is their realistic dream scenario.
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